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20: Partly cloudy skies tonight with lows around 45. High temperatures reach up to 66. Tomorrow, mainly sunny skies. Storms likely. Tomorrow night, lows level off around 49. Cloudy skies expected. Temperatures below average Thursday and Friday with the highs from the mid-60s to the low 70s. Thunderstorms both days. I'm Staff Meteorologist Jennifer Wojcicki.
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0: Who in the world do some of you people think you are? Domestic airlines are cracking down on what they call seat squatters, warning passengers they could be removed from flights altogether. So what is that? Well, seat squatting is the practice where travelers take seats that aren't theirs, hoping no one will challenge them, and that's become increasingly common and is now drawing attention from both airlines and very frustrated passengers. Now, if the plane door is shut and nobody's sitting in that seat, I say fair game. But to stare down a flight attendant or the rightful owner of that seat, well, that's another story. I can understand wanting to avoid the conflict, but I think the easiest way to fix that problem is to just show these troublemakers the door. Maybe while the plane is still taxiing down the runway.
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0: Singer, songwriter, and country music superstar Clint Black has got a brand new book out this week, and we had a chance to sit down and chat with him. Hear that podcast on TikTok, YouTube, and Facebook too at Rowdy Vision. So, what is up with my rowdy friends on social media today? Most of them are keeping it short and sweet. Danny says, I followed my heart, and it led me to the refrigerator. Then there is Janice, and a lot of us know how she feels. She just posted, I hate that I consider grocery shopping as going out. And lastly, we hear from Bill today, who reveals to us, of course, I talk to myself. Because sometimes I really do need expert advice.
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0: Hey, we've got a follow-up to a story that we told you about last year, and you know what? It's got a happy ending. A South African woman won damages of $13,000 after a toilet collapsed beneath her at the hospital. Here's what happened. The woman was visiting her husband when she needed to take care of business, and in her testimony, she said that seconds after she sat down, the toilet bowl shattered beneath her, and she landed on broken pieces of this porcelain bowl. Her right knee was twisted, and she was trapped under the rubble. Luckily, though, she was already at a hospital. Since then, that hospital has made assurances that the structural integrity of the facility will be made with more frequency, and that the hospital cafeteria will no longer participate in Taco Tuesday.
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0: The Rolling Stones are an international treasure. And let's face it, over the years, they have faced controversy and negativity. But one wonders what kind of sting this is going to have. And at this point, do they even care? And as long as we are in the UK, we will tell you the story of a 19-year-old kid who served up justice in a rather unique way with a rather unorthodox weapon.
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1: Here's your updated forecast from the Certified Transmission Weather Center.
17: Mainly cloudy skies expected tonight with lows around 45. High temperatures reach up to 66. Tomorrow, mainly clear skies. Cloudy skies expected tomorrow night. Thunderstorms likely. Lows dip down to about 49. temperatures a bit below average Thursday and Friday, with the highs from the mid-60s to the low 70s. Storms possible both days. I'm staff meteorologist Jennifer Wojcicki.
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0: Let's hear it for the good guys today. A teenager in England turned into an unlikely action hero after fighting off a knife-wielding burglar who broke into his home. Police say the 19-year-old victim had actually been tied up during this terrifying ordeal, but somehow managed to free himself. When it came to fighting back, he grabbed the first weapon he could find nearby, and that was an umbrella. Yep, an umbrella. Oh, the guy got away, and the kid is okay, but he's not really getting the hero's reception he thinks he deserves. Probably because he fought back with something sold next to the cough drops at the CVS.
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0: The State Department has clamped down on fathers who dodge their financial responsibilities to their children and are revoking U.S. passports of any men who owe over $100,000 in child support. Some believe this could be a plot to keep the NBA players from playing overseas. The DOJ cited the NFL for antitrust for selling games to hyper-wealthy streaming services that charge fans to watch. And that is driving up the price of NFL broadcast rights to CBS, NBC, ABC, and Fox to insane levels. Of course, it didn't look good when the league hired a Somali pirate to negotiate with the networks. Oh, and speaking of the gridiron, Taylor Swift has trademarked her likeness, mainly so she can get paid every time she appears on screen.

0: during a Kansas City Chiefs broadcast.
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3: My name is Heidi Dixon. Mom, Jackie Wolf, was the patient of interim hospice. I live in Texas, and after Mom got on hospice and I came back to Texas, interim was a huge lifeline for me in terms of information. Maria, the social worker, was a dream. Going every other week, sharing a picture and what Mom was doing and what was she saying and what was she looking forward to. And she brought us right into the room with Mom. And she said when she was planning to go next. And as a hospice worker in Texas, I was asking our social workers, are we doing this? This is amazing. She was so engaged with Mom and so connected the dots for us. That was invaluable. Aside from Mom's increasing comfort with the pain management provided by hospice, the social work connection and support, those were the two most visible benefits that I continue to be exceedingly grateful for.
4: Always there when you need care. Interim health care.
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8: 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We're so grateful for their care. They definitely made a scary and potentially fatal situation a little less stressful.

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0: So I thought I'd give you guys a little bit of inside ball on something that is being talked about a lot in the music industry this week. The Rolling Stones have got a brand new song, and they used AI in the music video to help create a younger looking version of the band. Now, I'll tell you that the video is very slick, and you know, the song's pretty good too. And no, there is no truth to the rumor that ChatGPT took one look at Keith Richards and completely melted down.
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16: Lows level off around 45 tonight under partly cloudy skies. Mainly clear skies tomorrow. Highs level off around 66. Cloudy skies expected tomorrow night. Thunderstorms likely. Lows dip down to about 49. Temperatures below average Thursday and Friday with the highs from the mid-60s to the low 70s. Thunderstorms both days.
17: I'm Staff Meteorologist Jennifer Wojcicki.
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0: Have you heard? Lego just announced the newest addition to its collection, and it is perfect for fans of Lord of the Rings and The Hobbit 2. It's the $650 Lego Mina Tirith set, which contains a mind-blowing 8,278 pieces. And it will be available in June. It's said to be one of the most challenging sets to ever be conceived that will give enthusiasts countless hours of joy while also creating levels of pain never recorded. But only for the unsuspecting individual who steps on the pieces while making a trip to the bathroom in the middle of the night.
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0: Pete Davidson and Elise Hewitt have ended their relationship just 5 months after the birth of their daughter. Rumors are swirling that fatherhood and family life was clearly something he was not up to. And she must have finally realized that he was Pete Davidson. Oh, and on this day in 2008, the last 30 signs marking Bob Dylan Way through the Arts District in downtown Duluth, Minnesota, were hung, completing the two-year-old project to honor the legendary folk rocker. Ironically, everyone could see all the signs, but no one could understand what they were saying.
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0: Hey, are you going to plog this weekend? To some of you, that sounds kind of dirty, but plogging is actually just picking up litter while you jog. As a workout, experts say it provides a variation in body movements by adding bending and squatting and stretching to the main action of running, hiking, or walking. And an estimated 2 million people in 100 countries are doing this every single day. And there are now even plogging events that have attracted over 3 million participants. I'll tell you, it does look like an easy way to break up the monotony of your typical run. It will benefit sweet Mother Earth, and I'm all for that too. Me, I'd be on board if I could ever convince myself to get off the couch and figure out what my dogs have done with my shoes.
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5: Lows level off around 45 tonight under partly cloudy skies, mainly clear skies tomorrow. Highs level off around 66. Cloudy skies expected tomorrow night, thunderstorms likely. Lows dip down to about 49. Temperatures below average Thursday and Friday with the highs from the mid-60s to the low 70s. Thunderstorms both days. I'm staff meteorologist Jennifer Wojcicki.
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0: break on it. Just looking at the replay of some of these pitches here to Kai and Lotus, I mean, 8 of the 10 pitches have been out of the zone, Matt, and of the 10 pitches he's thrown, I think only 2 have been fastballs. The rest have all been the slider, and it's just been spinning out over the plate or off the plate, nowhere close.
1: Now in the 3-hole, here's Smolinski. And a first pitch swing bounces it to the second baseman, and still the throw to first, but not in time. Boy, live it looks safe. Utah may want to review this. The bouncer was right at Cal Miller, and Lotus was to his left or shy of him. The tag was applied, and there was still time to throw to first, but Smolinski, at least according to Darren Hyman, is safe. So we are 3 batters in.
0: Well, he got a first pitch fastball right down the middle of the plate. And, I mean, Smolinski obviously was sitting on it, but he just didn't get it. And the worst outcome is a double play. This is similar to how the game started Thursday at UCF. 2 on to begin the game, nobody out, and they hit into a double play. Now, 2 things can be reviewed here. 1 is Lotus interfering with the play and the throw from second. And, yes, the throw was clearly in time. I don't know what the first base umpire, Darren Hyman, was looking at. That clearly, Smolinski is out on the play, looking at the replay here. But you could also call Lotus for interference as he's running to second, because he did kind of bend out of the running lane going to second as he peeled off and ran into Jacobs, and the two come together. Or not Jacobs, sorry, Miller at second base. But I think regardless, the throw beat Smolinski. And what Coach Waits and Coach Hughes would tell you about after 2 back-to-back walks and you're going to get a first-pitch fastball, that's fine if you swing, but you have to be able to drive that ball. If it's in your zone,
1: do something with it.
0: And Smolinski, who's been red hot, took it. He just was a little on top of it.
1: So the umpires go down the tunnel straight behind home plate to review this. And after back-to-back walks, it appears that it will turn into nobody on and 2 men out, which is awful luck.
0: Yes. Well, you'd have a guy at third, but 2 outs and needing Madliak to come through with a 2-out hit, which has kind of been a bugaboo for K-State, 2-out RBIs.
1: And the umpires, looks like with a short trip down the well. And we don't have a feed with the umpire's ruling.
0: There you go. Out is the call.
1: So K-State will have Kennedy at third with 2 men out. So Smolinski hits into a 4-3 double play. And with 2 down, here's Madliak. Honorable mention All Big 12 again. D. Kennedy at third base. First team All Big 12, but the only 2 Wildcats recognized this year. And a ground ball right up the middle and right at the second baseman, Cal Miller. So the last 2 Cats swing at the first pitch, hit into a double play and into a ground out. So the 2 walks mean nothing in the first for the Wildcats. In the frame for K-State, no runs, no hits, and a man left. After a half inning here in Surprise, K-State nothing. Utah coming up on the K-State Sports Network from Learfield.
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0: here in surprise. Now Walters along with Brian Smoller. Bottom of the first, Utah finished third in the Big 12 in average this year at 308. Their best season in nearly 20 years, back to 2008. That's how far you have to go to find a year in which Utah hit better. They've got a core, especially the top five guys in the lineup. And tonight, Utah faces James Gettert, who struck out 10 in his start in Salt Lake City. Working behind Guyette tonight in the outfield, Carlos Vasquez. Again, good to have him back. He returned last weekend at the UCF series, or in the UCF series. Caden Carl's in center. Lotus is in right. And as always on the infield, Gallagher, Kennedy, Inouye, and Smolinski from third to first. And Madliak is the backstop. Gary Henderson has really kept the top four/five hitters in his lineup the same since Big 12 play started back in March. Jacobs is hitting in the leadoff spot for the 34th time in the last 36 games. Left-handed stick. Here we go on the bottom of the first. And Guyette's first pitch bounced to Gallagher, who had to leap near the bag at third. He'll rifle the first to retire Jacobs. That pitch got very deep on Jacobs and tried to bounce it the other way. One pitch, one out. And a very good play by Grant Gallagher, who had to leave his feet. So with one down, that'll bring up the guy, the dude for Utah, Jake Long, a 369 average, second team all Big 12. 11 homers, 56 driven in. He hit 380 in conference play. And against the Wildcats in the finale, hit for the cycle. Adding two holes, shows bunt, stares at a pitch low and in from Guyette. Guyette worked in relief on Saturday. K-State wound up losing that rubber match in the finale of the regular season by a final score of 6-5. For the most part, Long being played straight away. Holds the bat tight to his chest. And again, Guyette blowing in. Nobody on, one out, bottom of the first. A late night tilt from the southwest. Two games today, two more games tomorrow, and then the schedule picks up come Thursday when the top six teams get involved. The 2-0, ground ball up the box and into center field. Long collects the base hit, and that is his 77th of the year. So a one-out runner for the Utes.
1: What's critical for James Guyette in every start is getting that slider in for strikes, and he missed on the first two sliders he threw down and in, which forced him to come with a fastball. And even though he's got a very good fastball with ride and run on it, goes up and in on a right-handed hitter. 94, turned around by Long. It's an important first inning, I think, for Guyette, Matt, just not only his first inning struggles all year, but then being the guy that gave up the win Saturday against UCF.
0: Takes a little off and misses inside to Daniel Arambula. Not a great average for Arambula this year, 273. A little pop with six homers. He's driven in 30. He's been locked in the three hole most of the year, especially since the start of Big 12 play. You don't see a swing like that very often. Completely fooled. Tried to slow his swing down right over the top of the plate and just barely followed through. So it's 1-1. Long doesn't steal a lot. Five stolen bases. He's at first with one man out. Cats at double play depth. Overthrown to the backstop. A wild pitch and a free 90. Long to second. Keep in mind, as a junior, again, Guyette worked out of the pen. This year became K-State's Friday night guy. So in the last, let's say, 10 days, he's gone from the best start of his career against Cincinnati to blowing the lead last Saturday in Orlando, back to being the first starter of the Big 12 tournament. Good backdoor slider in for a strike, and it's 1-2. Okay, it's been a workhorse. Beg your pardon, 2-2 the count. Runner at second for Utah. And again, we are just underway and in the bottom of the first. Both teams two games above 500 coming into this tournament. Guyett finishes him off with a sweeper and a nasty one away. Has his first strikeout, and that is the 100th strikeout of the season for Guyett. So with two down and long at second, here's Cal Miller. On the all-freshman team, honorable mention all-Big 12 as well. Second baseman, strong left-handed hitter. 345 average, not a lot of power numbers, but does have six jacks and 27 driven in. Looks at a slider low and in, right above the tops of Miller's cleats. 1-0. Catch straight away in the outfield. Gallagher deep at third and off the line. Another righty-lefty matchup. And Guyett delivers. Gets the inside corner. It is a ball and a strike.
1: James is sitting 94-95 here in the first. He was hitting 97 with the first few pitches in the game on Saturday.
0: Nice, warm, and humid conditions in Orlando as always, right?
1: I don't know about nice.
0: Deals in strike two, 1-2. He's in front of Cal Miller. Miller looks at the third base dugout and taps himself on the chest as if to say, I should have swung at that pitch. So Guyett has the advantage here with two outs and a runner at second. Bounce to first. Smolinski near the line, snags it himself, goes to the bag. Three and assisted, final out in the inning. So both teams get somebody in scoring position in the first, but neither team comes up with a run. No runs, a hit, and a man left in the first for the Utes. After an inning here in Surprise, Arizona, no score. 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
0: A comfortable Tuesday evening here in Surprise, 80 degrees at first pitch. Here in the second for the Wildcats, it'll be the 5, 6, and 7 hitters, Evasco, Vasquez, and Gallagher against Diamond, who walked the first two Wildcats he faced to begin the ballgame. A.J. Evasco, the DH, still dealing with a tender hammy, a 342 average, seven homers, and a very respectable 47 driven in. Late swing on pitch one from Diamond to 0-1. The Utes move three guys to the right side defensively. 0-1, not close, down and in, a ball and a strike. In the conference this year for K-State, Evasco fourth on the team with a 330 average in Big 12 action. Softly lifted over the top of the third base stands, 1-2.

0: Vasco missed a couple of weeks in the final month of the regular season with the hamstring. Bounces this one to first right at Noonan. Easy play for him. Noonan, who's in for Cameron Gurney tonight, takes care of Vasco, three and assisted. Gurney got hurt Saturday in the regular season finale for the Utes and is not available tonight. Here comes Vasquez. Back in late March, Vasquez tore up Utah pitching. He was 6 for 13 with half a dozen driven in. But against UCF in his return was 2 for 13. Trying to knock some rust off. Looks at ball one. Still some pain in that wrist that kept him out for a month. Tries to go down the right field line, and it will wind up reaching the fourth row of seats down the right field line. The pain in Vasquez's wrist really happens when the ball meets the bat. Good eye there. 2-1 on a pitch low and away. Nobody on, a man out here in the second. The winner gets TCU tomorrow night. Diamond's 2-1. He'll miss outside yet again. He's fallen behind a good chunk of K-State's hitters. It's his third 3-1 count already in the ballgame. Well struck to right. Back is Jacobs at the track and right in front of the fence. Will haul it in. So a loud out to the track and right. Vasquez is out number two here in the second. In the first game, the BYU-Texas Tech game, the wind was blowing southwest to northeast straight to center field, and it was jumping. It's lessened a little bit, but still a pretty healthy breeze, blowing more towards right center at the moment. So two down and the base is empty. Here's Gallagher. Hitting in the 7 hole, a 268 average this year. And he'll stare at a strike. 4 homers, 25 driven in for Grant Gallagher. 3 for 12 in Orlando over the weekend. And he is quickly down nothing and 2. So he's looked at the first two pitches from Diamond, who's gone with the softer off-speed stuff. Diamond's very first start of this season. He'll ram one up high. Gallagher lays off of a ball and two strikes. Diamond a long look into Derek Smith, who wants it away. This is at the back of the left side batter's box, 2-2. Both offenses came unhinged in Salt Lake City. Both pitching staffs had long weekends in that series. Deep breath from Diamond. Here comes the offering. Bounces it in to Smith, and it gets through the 5-hole, and the count goes full. No score here in the second. The Cats and the Utes. These two teams have played here in Arizona before. Well before Utah joined the Big 12. Hot shot up the middle. Gallagher with K-State's first hit here on this Tuesday night. A single up the middle of the diamond, and that'll get Inouye to the plate.
1: 3-2 fastball. Grant's really been playing a lot better at the plate. Had better at-bats down the stretch here. That's a 9-game hitting streak for him here to finish it out.
0: Hopefully this isn't the last game for him and for the Wildcats. And the winner draws TCU tomorrow. Here's Inouye batting in the 8-hole. He's bounced all around the lineup this year. Stares at a pitch down. Inouye, 286 average with 6 homers and 34 ribbies. In May, Inouye has struggled. K-State 2-7, Inouye hitting a .171. Hopefully he can turn it on and help this club. Now 2-0. After Diamond again misses low.
1: Couple of hits in that Saturday game, batting in this spot in the batting order. Felt like he was starting to get back right. Saw more fastballs.
0: 3-0 now to Inouye with Caden Carl on deck. Inouye hitting 300 against righties this season. Has the edge. Three balls, no strikes. Gallagher, a decent lead over at first. Just barely got the inside corner, according to A.J. Wendell. It's 3-1. Three balls, one strike. He can sit on a fastball here. Gets it, but grounds it to his counterpart. Miller will throw out anyway. And Gallagher is left on base. So a ground out for Inouye. The final out here in the top of the second. No runs to hit. A man left. K-State is stranded too early on. And to the bottom of the second we go here in Surprise, Arizona. K-State nothing. Utah nothing on the K-State Sports Network from Learfield.
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0: Chet Gilliam will lead off the Utah second. He'll be followed by Matt Flaherty and Nevin Noonan. Small crowd late on this Tuesday night here at Surprise Stadium. Guyette from the belt with the first pitch of the second, and he deals strike one to Gilliam. Honorable mention, all Big 12, hit 393 in the conference this year. Inouye up the middle, overthrown, and it skips into Madliak, a ball and a strike. Against K-State, Gilliam was 6-for-15 with 3 doubles, and he drove in 6 in that wild series in Salt Lake. It was not the first wild series of the year for Utah. Swings through an off-speed breaking pitch, 1-2.
1: Pretty small little park, though, isn't it?
0: Oh, my goodness.
1: Brand new, but kind of a bandbox.
0: Very nice. The ball flies. You're playing at 4,600 feet in Salt Lake. Might inflate the numbers a bit for Utah. Tried to back one up on a Madliak. Thought it was strike three. He was ready to rifle a throw to Gallagher. K-State's dugout barking at A.J. Wendell. So the count 2-2. Here to Gilliam, the leadoff man in the Utah second. Outfield not that deep. Guy backs one up on him again and a swing at the breaking pitch. And that's already 2 strikeouts for James Guyette. Guyette worked the Friday night game in Salt Lake. K-State won that matchup 8-5. And he struck out 10 in that contest. Now he faces Flaherty. Flaherty, when the Cats faced him almost 2 months ago, was really scuffling near the bottom of the lineup. But he figured things out in that series, sitting 235, and he finished the regular season hitting 308. Saw it off and shoots it by the third base coaching box, 0-1 to Flaherty, who's on a 10-game hitting streak. The Utah lineup loaded with left-handed bats tonight against Guyette and K-State. Kennedy deep up the middle. Very deep shortstop. This pitch rocketed right back up the box. That ricocheted off the mound, and it goes into center. And Flaherty has a one-out single here in the second. So both base hits for Utah have gone right back up the middle against Guyette.
1: Yeah, both were on fastballs, so wonder if that'll prompt Rudy Darrow and James Guyette to change up how they're approaching these left-handed hitters. He's been heavy slider to the righties, and the two strikeouts have come against the two right-handed hitters in the lineup on a heavy dose of sliders. Hasn't done that much to a lefty because the ball comes into a left-hander from that low arm slot.
0: Nice sweeper gets the outside corner to Nevin Noonan. 0-1 Noonan hitting under 200 at a .198. K-State will shift to the left side of the infield. One on, one out here in the second. No score. Guyette will sling one over to first and Smolinski, and back in Flaherty, who does have seven stolen bases on the year. He's only been caught twice. Not a big running baseball team. Utah with 46 stolen bases this season. Guyette works low and outside once again. One ball, one strike.
1: K-State has allowed the fewest stolen bases against them of any team in the Big 12.
0: Nadiak will peer down the first baseline. Decent lead for Flaherty. Starts and stops and a little poke that winds up over the first base seats and out of play.
1: Rudy Darrow was telling us that he works with the pitchers throughout the fall on how they vary their looks and their moves and throws all this stuff to first and holding runners on, and that's part of the reason why they've been so good at it all year. And Bears arm, obviously.
0: Ground ball righted anyway. Has to hustle to second himself. Fires the first, but not in time. And when you're in the shift, that's what can prevent you from turning a double play. He was deep enough. He gets the force at second. But on the fielder's choice, that will bring Eckerle to the dish. Eckerle, the DH, hitting .259. Again, Flaherty forced four and assisted at second. And there are two men out. Guyette's first pitch fanned a big, long swing from Eckerle there, 0-1.
1: Change up.
0: Once you get past Flaherty, really the bottom third, that's where things loosen up a bit. And the Utah offense not nearly as good. Rolled underneath the glove of Smolinski, diving to his right. That'll get Noonan to third. It'll be first and third with two outs. Smolinski was holding the runner, and the ball snuck under his glove. So a ground ball base hit into right from Eckerle keeps the inning alive for the Utes. And that brings up the nine-hole hitter, Derek Smith. I'll be honest, Brian, I'd just as soon never see this guy again.
1: I'll bet.
0: Derek Smith has 80 at-bats this year. He has struck out 40 times. But against K-State, he came off the bench and hit two home runs in the middle game of that series. And they both traveled about 500 feet. Guyette spins one up high. More of a breaking pitch there, 1-0. Smith hitting in the nine hole, just a .163 average. Deep in the batter's box, former Oklahoma State Cowboy. Big kid, too. 6'4". Guyette overthrows a fastball outside. 2-0. Two balls, no strikes here to Smith. First and third. Two out, bottom of the second. No score, K-State and Utah. Spins one in, a backdoor slider for a strike. Just got the inside edge of the plate. Good location from Guyette to Smith. Utah playing their new fancy ballpark. First year for their home. Used to be the site where their practice facility was. Another breaking pitch. Backs up on him for a strike. So from 2-0, it goes to 2-2. There's a lot of room on the right side of the diamond. Now Inouye will shift five or six steps to his left. Two balls, two strikes. Guy trying to close the door in the second. And just misses. Now a delayed steal. No throw through. So it's second and third. Navdiak looking over to the dugout, nodding. Yes, it was in. The count full to Smith. First base open. Luke Jacobs on deck. Guyette's payoff pitch coming to Derek Smith. And he goes around and foul tips it, strikes out, and that's the inning. And Utah leaves a couple of more men on. Three Ks, first trip through the order for Guyette. Utah, as I mentioned, strands a couple, and we're still scoreless in the inning. No runs, couple of hits, runners left at second and third, and we are on to the third here in Surprise. No score, the Cats and the Utes on the K-State Sports Network from Learfield.
6: Alzheimer's disease is often thought of only in terms of its later stages. A new campaign, This Is Alls, is helping share stories of people living with the earlier stages of the disease. Healthy Women CEO Beth Badalino shares more.
7: Alzheimer's is more than what we see in its later stages. It's a brain disorder that can affect memory, thinking, and behavior in different ways for different people. In the earlier stages, signs may be subtle, but recognizing those cognitive changes early can make an important difference for individuals and families.
6: Decades of research have led to major advancements in how we understand what it's like to live with Alzheimer's disease in the U.S. today.
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0: Both pitchers have thrown 32 pitches in the first two innings. James Guyette facing off with Dimitri Diamant, who's back to the mound. And here in the top half of the third, the Cats will send up Caden Carl, and then back to the top of the order to D. Kennedy and Kyan Lotus. Again, in the opener of the Big 12 tournament presented by Allstate, BYU run ruled Texas Tech 18-8. We've got no score. And as we scoot into the third, here's Brian.
1: All right, Matt. The temperature, the thermometer says it's 85 degrees. It certainly doesn't feel like an 85-degree day. Humidity is at a robust 5%. As Caden Carl steps in and takes one in on the hands for strike one. So the heat index, in quotation marks, it says it feels like it's 81. Carl turns around a fastball, but lines it right out to left field and into the mitt of Jake Long. And that'll be the first out of the third. No score. Cats have been out hit 3-1 as they bat here in the third. And we'll have the start of the second time through against Diamond, with action in the bullpen behind him, or at least someone up for Utah. As Matt talked about with Pete Hughes part of the game, the expectation was not, or the expectation was that Diamond would not work long in the game. Inside strike on the hands of Kennedy to open up his at-bat, who opened the game with a walk. He and Kyan Lotus, who's on deck, both walked to start the game, but after a visit to the mound, Ty Smolinski just missed, topped a fastball that was down the middle and rounded it into second base for a double play. 1-1 to Kennedy. Takes a slider away, 2-1. He has seen a ton of off-speed pitches this entire season. The first 3 months of the year, he was dominating.

0: those off-speed pitches. It's been more of a struggle as of late. Chopper here. Third base side gets past the third baseman, Arambula, and it's on down to the corner. D on his way to second, and he's in with a double. Utah did have a shift on for Kennedy to the left side, but Arambula was playing off the line at third. And it cost him on the chopper by Kennedy, who doubles for the 17th time this year. That ties him for the team lead with Smolinski.
1: And they're down to our right, Brian. There are a lot of Major League scouts here, and Kennedy's probably the guy that they're here to see most with the draft not far away.
0: One Major League team has already informed K-State that they intend to take D with their first pick. See if that holds true once the draft comes near around the 4th of July. Now Lotus, one bounces in for ball one.
1: Good job by Derek Smith there to keep that from getting to the backstop.
0: Lotus hitting .304, on base percentage of .400, and an OPS of .907 coming into play today. Soft toss to second to check on Kennedy with those 21 stolen bases among the top three in the Big 12. 20 homers, 21 steals, the first ever 2020 season in K-State history, and just the fifth in Big 12 history. 1-0 pitch coming to the left-handed hitting Lotus from the righty Diamond, and it's way outside. 2-0. That looked like a changeup to Kyan.
1: Think about that, Brian. As long as K-State baseball has been around, the first and only guy to ever go for 20 homers and 20 steals. And there have been some awfully good players over the years in Manhattan.
0: Well, not only that, as the fastball rides away, 3-0 to Lotus. You had the hot bats back in the day prior to the late 90s, 2000. So you had those bats that you would think with Toyton Family Stadium, you would get close to 20 home runs pretty easy, but it's never been the case. 3-0 pitch here to Lotus, who will be taking, and it's high for ball four. So the second straight walk, coaxed by Lotus. It's third of the game by Diamond, and here we go again. Two on, one out, and now Ty Smolinski to the plate, who had a fastball down the middle in his first at-bat and grounded it right to Cal Miller at second for a double play that knocked the legs out from under K-State's attempted jumpstart to this game. It's interesting, the shortstop Flaherty is kind of playing a mind game with Kennedy. He's like right up on Kennedy.
1: Right over his left shoulder.
0: Like just standing almost right on his heels as he's at second base. The ball to Smolinski is low for ball one. So the cat and mouse game. Diamond wanted to see if he was going to go after another fastball, so they put one down out of the zone, and Smolinski checked and never went. So, two on in the third, no score, and one out. Kennedy at second. Bluffs the start, and a slider breaks down and into Smolinski. He's ahead 2-0.
1: Well, I'll tell you what, Brian. Derek Smith, who's not even the full-time catcher, he started about half of the Big 12 games this year. He has just saved three pitches in the last two batters. He's backhanded the last two.
0: Two-oh pitch to Smolinski at a fastball. Checks, and it's a strike. 2-1. Wasn't in the zone, at least to Smolinski's liking, of one to drive. Looks like it's Ian Culver, a right-hander, that is warming out on the bullpen for Utah. 2-1. Smolinski reaching for it, pokes it out towards left center field. Long run for Long and for the center fielder Gillingham, and he'll make the catch. Center fielder will, and both runners will tag and will advance to second and third, respectively. So a productive out by Smolinski. And now two in scoring position for K-State's Bear Madliak, who was robbed of the base hit in his first at-bat with a ground ball up the middle, but in the shift, the freshman second baseman Miller was there to gobble it up. So Lotus at second, Kennedy at third, good speed on the bases. If Madliak could get a base hit, K-State would not only get one, but probably two. First pitch to Bear. It's in for a strike. Madliak has caught a lot for K-State down the stretch, and with the humidity down at UCF, it was not terribly surprising that he struggled a bit at the plate. Just 1-for-11. That one hit, though, was a home run against that elite pitching staff, the 0-1. And another fastball, another strike, and it's 0-2 quickly to Madliak. Bear named an honorable mention All Big 12 today by the conference. Second time in his career earning an all-conference honor. Earned the same thing, an all-conference honor back when he was at Jacksonville State. 0-2 here, with two on, two out. Down and away, 1-2.
1: Well, he's been probably the hottest guy. He and Ty Smolinski. He's got a hit in 9 of his last 13. 4 multi-hit games and a huge early opportunity tonight to put the Cats in front.
0: 365 hitter with runners in scoring position like he has now. The 1-2 coming home. A little check swing out in front of the plate. Bear was trying to run up the line and now a foul ball is going to be called by the home plate umpire, A.J. Wendell.
1: The home plate umpire signaled safe, meaning it was in fair ground.
0: Well, I thought he was signaling it was a foul ball.
1: Diamond wound up throwing it to first. Madliak staying just outside the batter's box.
0: Now, the umpires will talk about it here, and the interesting thing is this is not a reviewable play. They're going to keep Utah on the field. This is not a challengeable play. If it was ruled fair or foul, or the umpire at home called it foul, then it has to stay. This call cannot be challenged by Gary Henderson, who is all the way out and waiting for Chris Koski, who is our crew chief, the third base umpire, as he explains to the other umpires what the call will be. They're going to call him out. And that will be no argument from Kansas State. So that'll end the inning. A 2-3 putout. And K-State strands 2 in scoring position. They've left 4 on. Wildcats get their first hit of the game, their third walk of the game, but leave the 2 runners on base. And we head to the bottom of the third, still scoreless on the K-State Sports Network from Learfield.
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0: Kansas State and Utah scoreless as we move to the fourth inning, or bottom of the third, I should say. 0-0. K-State has left 4 on base. Utah has left 3 on. Each have completed one time through the order. James Guyette back to work. Top of the order due up for Utah, Jacobs, Long, Arambula. If anybody gets on, Miller. Brian Smoller, Matt Walters, Jacob Scott back at our studios in Jeff City, Missouri. As Kansas State tries to extend their season at least by one more day. TCU awaiting the winner of this game. Both of these teams, K-State and Utah, somewhat a similar path down the stretch. That is struggling with bullpens outside of one or two guys. Change up to Jacobs is away for ball one.
1: Utah won more games in the month of March than they did in April and May combined.
0: 1-0 pitch. Line past Gallagher, and that'll go into left field for a base hit. Rounding first and thinking about a wide turn was Jacobs, and K-State does not throw behind him. He'll stay at first with a base knock. So a leadoff man on here in the third. Both of these teams hang their hat on offense. K-State went into the season and for the first month of the season led the Big 12 in pitching. But once Carson Liggett and Dante Lewis went down and had a tumbler effect, And the Wildcats, after that stretch, just never were the same. That Houston series starting Big 12 play. That Sunday game started kind of a downward spiral for K-State on the mound. They just have never been able to recover. Now, that all said, the Wildcats enter today's game. In the last six games of the year, they have a team ERA of 4.7. It's been the offense, surprisingly, that has struggled as they have faced some of the better pitching staffs in the Big 12. Pitch down here to Long, 1-1. Long singled up the middle in his first at-bat. One of the four hits so far for Utah. Man on, nobody out, no score, bottom of the third. 1-1 by Guyette. Swung on and missed. Fastball past him, it's 1-2. The offense for Kansas State in the last 18 games since the Oklahoma State home series and that walk-off loss that they suffered at the end of that series, they are hitting just .245. Ball fouled back and averaging just 5 runs a game. And I say just because in Big 12 baseball or in college baseball, 5 runs is not a whole lot.
1: That's one inning a lot of times.
0: And in the last 9 games, K-State's offense is averaging just 3.5 runs a game. Heavy shift for Long. A 1-2 pitch goes past Madliak and all the way to the backstop. There is a lot of foul ground here at Surprise Stadium. So anything past the catcher will immediately be a free 90 to the opponent. And that wild pitch will send Jacobs to second, 2-2. K-State's lack of success offensively here tonight has somewhat mirrored the last 3 weeks. Runners on, but can't get them in. Long puts one to left center field. Long run for Vasquez and Carl, and Carl makes the run and the catch in left center for out number one. Caden Carl has shown his range the last week or so. He caught a ball in Friday's game against UCF that he was in dead straightaway left field and cut in front of Vasquez to make the catch. And Vasquez had somewhat of a, not a necessarily a happy face as he got cut off by Carl in straightaway left to make the grab. But center fielder's domain, if he can get there, it's his catch. Carl played out of his mind defensively down in Orlando. Now Arambula struck out his first time up and nearly gets hit by a fastball for ball one.
1: Well, Caden has made a nice list of highlight reel catches this year. The one at Wichita State comes to mind.
0: We were talking about this before the game because Preston Kerner, who's here to do video, was going to put together a highlight reel of all the great catches. He made one at West Virginia that saved a bunch of runs. Bases loaded. Pitch outside, 2-0. Good catch by Bear on a ball well away. And then he made two in Orlando. And again, were SportsCenter-esque type plays. Full-on dives in the gaps that saved runs and extra base hits. Man at second, one out, no score. A 2-0 pitch to the number three hitter, Arambula. Swing and a miss at a slider, 2-1. So fastball count. Guyette came with a slider. Arambula fanned and missed. He swung out and struck out on sliders in his first at bat. Look at second by Guyette. And the 2-1. Right down the heart of the plate. 94 for a fastball and a strike. It's 2-2.
1: You know, D. Kennedy is obviously the guy that gets a lot of the headlines and talk about the upcoming draft, but there's going to be somebody that gives Guyette a chance. He'll likely be a reliever at the next level, and he's got an opportunity.
0: Pickoff play to second. We'll just chase the runner back. Key for James, obviously that slider is elite. The problem has always been the fastball, like the fastball command, right? It just runs in on right-handed hitters. He's hit 19 guys this year. That's going to have to get figured out. Swing and a miss, and a ball way out of the zone. And a strikeout is the second out. That was nowhere close.
1: You'd have needed a flagpole to hit that thing. I mean, that was on the outside of the left batter's box. And to Bear Madlag's credit, he's saved Guyette's bacon multiple times here early in the first third of this ballgame.
0: It looked like Arambula was sold on swinging with two strikes. Yeah. Oh, you're right. Oh, looking at the replay, that ball was way out of the zone. First pitch down, ball one to Cal Miller.
1: Guyette runs into trouble when his arm drags. And that's, as you alluded to, when he hits right-handed hitters. And I also go back to that Oklahoma State game when he was just so good that night, and he did it with changeups.
0: Mm-hmm. He hasn't thrown that much this year.
1: That's
0: but
1: right.
0: In that game, slider command wasn't great, so he decided to go to the changeup. Smolinski ranging far from his bag, makes the play, throws to Guyette covering. And that was the play that K-State could not make to end the game on Saturday. And they make it here to end the inning, and another runner stranded by Utah. They've left four on, and Guyette has pitched out of trouble the entirety of the night. But he sets up another scoreless inning. Wildcat offense coming back to the plate. As the Cats will send to Vasco, Vasquez, and Gallagher up for their second look at Diamond when we return on the K-State Sports Network from their field.
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0: 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That would be a pretty good segment for you.
1: Yeah.
0: No? You don't have a long list of Big 12 destinational places?
1: Things have changed over the years because...
0: We don't have some of the same cities we go to.
1: Yeah, and food is delivered more to the hotel than...
0: No, that's fair.
1: That's so, like Orlando, I got nothing. Salt Lake City, I can give you a couple. Provo, nope.
0: Well, while you decipher or think on that...
1: Stillwater, the garage.
0: Okay, okay. That was not where I thought you were going to go with that. Ian Culver.
1: You think I was going Eskimo Joe's?
0: I did.
1: No.
0: Or Mexico. What's the Mexican version of Eskimo Joe's? The Mexican food version. Right? Isn't there a Mexican food version of Eskimo Joe's that's on the main drag?
1: Is it like Cabana Joe's? I don't remember. Something like that. Hideaway Pizza in Stillwater is legit.
0: A.J. Abascu after the first pitch from Ian Culver, and he fouls it off. Ian Culver takes over for Diamond, who went the first three innings and will not factor in the decision of this game.
1: Culver worked a couple of times in the K-State series, got the win in that Wild Sunday finale.
0: Over the top guy. Curveball is his secondary pitch. A lot. Think Tanner Duke. That's what you would want to think about. That's kind of an easy comp. Fastball upper 80s. Curveball cutter. Just saw the curveball a little bit too high to Abasco. One and one. Nobody out. No score. AJ lines one up the middle for a base hit. Going back to his first at bat, Vasco grounded out on a pitch that he pulled on the outer half. Changeup that he rolled over to first base. And one of the things we saw in Orlando was AJ really working the other side of the field. And that's when he's going right, that's usually his indicator as he's driving the ball to left field. And he makes the quick adjustment and leads off the fourth with a base hit.
1: Now, there's a phrase that you have tucked away in your holster that you've used over the years, and that's how I would describe Culver's curveball. It's kind of a humpbacked curveball.
0: Carlos Vasquez now the batter. Catcher sets up away and gets a strike in the outer half to Carlos, 0-1. Vasquez has hit into a team-leading 8 double plays this year. K-State in the Saturday game against UCF started putting runners in motion with Carlos at the plate, trying to avoid that issue. Here he will not hit into a double play, but he will line out or hit a fly ball that is caught in center field. And A.J. Vasco back to the bag at first. So Vasquez is the first out of the fourth. And that'll bring up Grant Gallagher, who singled up the middle in his first at bat.
1: The thing that's tough about Culver is he has a fairly quick motion, and you don't see the ball until late. It's a pretty tight windup. Not a lot of extra movement in it.
0: As Matt mentioned, had that one game against K-State in the Friday game in Salt Lake. Pitched twice against K-State in relief in the series in Manhattan a year ago. This pitch was fouled away by Gallagher. And for his career, Culver has an ERA over 18 against K-State. It's allowed the Wildcats to go 4-for-10 against him, and now 5-for-12 with the base hit by Vasco. AJ at first, one out on the fourth, no score. Gallagher at the plate. The 0-1. Grant socks one to left center field. On the run, though, is Gilliam, and he'll make the grab in left center. Two flyouts, failing to advance the runner, and this feels a lot like what we saw in Orlando. And that'll bring up Itaway.
1: Culver's conference ERA this year in 8 1/3 in 8 appearances, 10.8.
0: Just feel like, yep.
1: This is a guy you should do something with.
0: Absolutely.
1: There's a reason he's only thrown 8 1/3 in Big 12 games this year.
0: First pitch is a strike to Itaway. To be honest, listen, K-State set it up so they could have their guy go today. But the fact that Utah is pitching off and not throwing one of their starters today, you feel like you've got to take advantage of that if you're K-State. Should take offense to it and take advantage of it. Pitch just outside, 1-1.
1: And on the flip side, Gary Henderson feels like Utah can beat K-State by throwing bullpen guys. That saves McAnally, Risky, and company. But again, it can be a very tricky proposition if you do that.
0: 1-1 way outside. Also because it's not as if Utah has a destiny beyond this week. So both teams are in the same boat. You got to win the tournament. And you can't win the second game if you don't win the first. So there's no backside of the bracket, so to speak. 2-1 pitch coming to Inouye. Checks his swing. It's 3-1. Just up and away. So you got Vasco at first, two outs. AJ led off the inning with a base hit, but back-to-back flyouts to center have not advanced him. And now Inouye at a 3-1 count trying to do so. Culver ready to go. And his pitch home fouled back by Shin. And it's a full count. This will put AJ in motion. So if there is an advantage, it's that Vasco will get a head start at first base.
1: And then we'll back away, not holding him.
0: The pitch home. Inouye ropes it into right field. It's a base hit. Vasco rounds second. He's on his way to third. Inouye a wide turn, trying to get back to the bag, and he gets thrown out. That's just not good base running by Inouye, who paid no attention and turned his back

0: 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Go Cavs!
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3: Both of these teams have had opportunities with runners on in every inning, but we are still scoreless as we head to the bottom of the fourth. James Guyette back to the mound, just shy of 50 pitches, trying to shut down the Utes. 5, 6, 7 hitters due up for Utah. Gillingham, Flaherty, Noonan. If anybody gets on, Eckerle. No runs, 4 hits for Utah. King State, no runs, 4 hits. Neither side in error. First pitch swinging and a tap around in front of the plate. That'll be picked up by Madliak, and he'll throw over to first, and that'll be a foul ball. And this is the same call that just happened about an inning ago with Madliak, and this time it's a foul ball, and that's going to get Pete Hughes out of the dugout.
4: I think the difference, Brian, is that it hit his bat twice.
3: Pete Hughes asking, I think, for the other umpires to come and at least have a conversation about it. But that will not be the case.
4: By the way, our friend Ryan on X picked us up. It's Mexico Joe's.
3: Yes, I thought I was close.
4: You were on it. Just couldn't remember the name.
3: It was down the road, right? It's on that same Hall of Fame Boulevard right there that goes right up to the stadium.
4: Not far from where we always stay.
3: The 0-1 to Gilliam. Slider away, 1-1. Gilliam struck out his first time.
4: Except on graduation weekend in Stillwater when you have to stay in Oklahoma City.
3: That's a no bueno.
4: Or Ardmore.
3: We get a warning from the first base umpire, Darren Hyman, on the K-State dugout. He was the one that called time and then gave somebody a warning. He says a player. I'm not sure who it was. The 1-1. Guyette able to get a slider over on the inside part of the plate. 1-2. Starts at the batter, then snaps in onto the plate. Gilliam, who struck out his first time up, down on the count.
4: If he gets the feel locked in on the slider, man, look out.
3: And he got Gilliam on the slider, down and away.
4: That's been the issue so far in this ball game. Is first couple of innings has been a little inconsistent with him, but if he finds that grip and that feel, he is lethal.
3: Now, if you're just joining us, the storyline so far has been Guyette is starting to settle in as he normally does, and K-State's offense has had multiple chances to put a dent in this game early, which has kind of been a theme in the month of May. And they have not done it. Now, here lately, they've been able to survive because pitching has been good enough that they've been in position to win nearly every one of those games in the last week. The 1-0 here to Flaherty, the shortstop, singled his first time up. Slow roller near second. In away, Fields throws on the run and gets his man. Nice play by Shin. And there are two gone, nobody out. Tomorrow will be another two-game day here in Surprise, Arizona, the new format where the bottom four seeds all play the first day. The two winners advance. The 7 and 8 seeds in the bracket get byes, and they play tomorrow against the winners of today's games. So BYU will be facing off against the 8 seed while K-State gets the 7 seed. Fastball misses, ball one to Noonan. Who nearly hit into a double play in the second. Ended up with a fielder's choice and was stranded. The 1-0 pitch up and in.

0: And a foul tip is called, 1-1. Not sure that Newton necessarily agreed with that, but it was called that way. Baylor is the 8th seed. They await the winner, or they will play BYU tomorrow. A banged-up Baylor team, the 1-1. Lying down the left field line. That is a fair ball or foul ball just by a foot. And it is 1-2 to Newton. I believe that was another fastball off the arm of Guyette. To go back to Matt's point about Guyette getting a chance in the major league level, and the reason why is the fastball, not only does it come inside on right-handers, but it just is moving all over. So you have 94 from about a three-quarter arm slot that's moving all over the place and down, and that sort of movement and that speed, you'll have an opportunity. The 1-2 here to Newton. Missed down low. It's 2-2.
1: I think part of the maturation for, as coach calls him, Jimmy, at the next level is to really hone in on the third pitch and maybe even find a fourth pitch.
0: Absolutely. 2-2. Got it. Slider away. Newton tried to check his swing, but he goes around. He is called out on strike. 6 Ks in 4 innings for James Guyette, trying to get yet another double-figure strikeout game. He's already got 3 this year. He's got 6 through 4 innings. Still scoreless as we head to the 5th, next on the K-State Sports Network from Learfield.
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0: Kansas State and Utah scoreless as we move to the 5th inning. Brian Smolder, Matt Walters back with you. And again, Jacob Scott back at our studio. 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Shout out to Trevor Hurley, Justin Tabin, Jared Gettert, Mike Clark, Wyatt Thompson. They've all helped us out with great games this year. And with that, send it back to Matt. Scoreless game going to the 5th. Let's get some runs.
1: Culver worked the 4th, and now a third pitcher for Utah, Easton Jones. Brian and I were talking about this right before we came out of the break. Arch rivals, Utah and BYU, each have a young man on the roster by the name of Easton Jones.
0: I mean, I know Jones is a common name, but that is unusual to have two, not only two guys in the same league with the same name, but then also on rival schools.
1: This is a guy that's only appeared 8 times this year. Jones 1-0, an ERA just over 3.7. And he fires strike one to Caden Carl, who flied out to Jake Long and left in his only at bat of the ballgame. No score. We're in the 5th. This game is, to this point, the antithesis of game one, when there were 26 runs scored between BYU and Texas Tech. Carl flinched, did not swing 1-1. In Big 12 play, Jones only threw 5 times, a total of 4 2/3 innings. So Utah's kind of pitching from the bottom up tonight. No score again in the fifth. And Caden Crowell is behind 1-2. Saw a pitch on the outside corner. More activity for Utah in the pen. Leadoff man here in the fifth. It's the 9-1 and 2 hitters for a second time tonight. Pulled the string on him, lifted down the right field line. Jacobs has plenty of time to camp under it, and he'll make the catch and a couple of flyouts for Caden Carl. K-State has not scored up a lot of pitches so far in the game. And this is also a ploy to keep K-State's offense off balance. Guys in the order seeing different pitchers consistently. Kennedy did not face Culver in the fourth. He has doubled and walked to this point in the ballgame. So D comes to the dish with nobody on and a man out. And he stares at a strike 0-1. Both teams with four hits. Neither team has scored a run. The Cats have left five. Utah has left four. Upstairs, the fastball advances the count to a ball and a strike. D. Kennedy, just a tremendous talent and really took a quantum leap from last year to this year. The 1-1. High fly ball, left center. He went up to get it, Long and Gilliam. And at the track, it'll be Gilliam that makes the catch right on the edge of the track. Not quite enough breeze up high to get it out of here. So a long, loud out off the bat of D. Kennedy to the track in left center field. Two men down.
0: If D ends up as a first-round pick this year, that would be three first-round draft picks in 6 years for K-State.
1: It's quite a banner to fly. Here's Lotus with two outs, and a couple of them at shortstop.
0: That's right.
1: Strike one here to Lotus, who has walked a pair of times. Nothing in one.
0: There's no doubt K-State's in a period of time where they've had the best talent they've ever had. And winning a lot of games the last 2 years.
1: Lotus looks at another fastball and another strike. It's 0-2.
0: And, oh, what this season might have been had it not been for the injury bug.
1: Last year, the Cats advanced to the NCAA tournament, played in the Austin Regional. That's a 57-footer to the plate from Easton Jones to Kyan Lotus, a ball and two strikes. Texas ended K-State's season a year ago. Fouled straight back. Good cut there by Kyan Lotus.
0: Now, Jones is mostly fastball guy. As you said, he hasn't thrown a ton, but it's like 90% of his pitches this year have been fastball, so it's...
1: You know what you're going to get?
0: Pretty much.
1: Righty against lefty. And another fly ball. K-State has had a lot of lazy fly balls tonight. This one caught by Long and left. And the Cats go in order in the fifth. Nothing across. We hit the halfway point here in this first day game. For the Cats and the Utes, no score. Bottom of the fifth when we come back here on the K-State Sports Network from Learfield.
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1: Bottom five for you from Surprise, spring training home of the Royals and the Rangers. This is a huge complex, folks. If you've never been down here, never been to spring training, there are all sorts of practice fields around this primary stadium, which, by the way, the dimensions are 350 down the lines, 379 to the alleys, and 400 to straightaway center. No runs, four hits for both K-State and Utah. Eckerle, Smith, and then back to Luke Jacobs and the top of the Utah order. James Guyette settling in, half a dozen Ks through four. Eckerle singled past Smolinski in his first at-bat. And here is strike one.
2: Now, his single came on a changeup that was on the outer half, and he just pulled it underneath Smolinski, who was holding a runner on. So, busted in with a fastball now.
1: This pitch shot foul left side. Out of the stadium, nothing in two.
2: Straight gas, two pitches. Now the shift by K-State.
1: Kennedy moves to a deep second and away into the outfield. Gallagher at short, so there was a mile between Gallagher and the third baseline. Has choked up a bit as Eckerle and stares at that pitch low one outside.
2: Yeah, even for as high up as we are, you can see the knob. I mean, he's got like another hand below his left hand space between the end of the bat and his gloves. Really choked up.
1: Smolinski is hugging the line deep at first. Banged right at Caden Kroll, who backtracks a couple of steps, has to reach up as that liner carried a little bit. Fairly deep fly ball, but Eckerle retired. And right there is why you do choke up just a little bit. But it's a long out. And with Eckerle retired, here comes the nine-hole hitter, Derek Smith. Struck out on a foul tip in the second. Number of similarities between these two teams this year. Wild games. Once Utah started its home slate, the Utes got on a roll in early March. Nobody on, one out. In the fifth, fouled at the plate by Derek Smith. It's 0-1.
2: Well, before we knew what Grand Canyon was this year, they took a four-game set from Grand Canyon to non-conference play, and I kind of woke everybody up like, wow, is Utah legit? And then they carried that over to that series win against Arizona. And again, kind of before we knew Arizona was going to fall apart.
1: On the first three games in their new ballpark against Grand Canyon, everyone was a shutout. Overthrown, up and away. So it's 1-1 here to Derek Smith. Utah took two out of three at home against Arizona. Then they won the finale in a 13-11 game at Cincinnati. So started 4-2 in conference play. Pulled a string on him a bit with a breaking pitch. 1-2 as it's weakly fouled by the third base box. And K-State rolled into town. We knew there'd be offense. But Utah matched K-State. In fact, probably edged K-State's the right way to say it. They produced 51 hits in that series. The ball was flying out of America First ballpark. Did he check in time? Yes, says Derek Hyman. So Smith alive to see a 2-2 pitch.
2: Well, those two games were in that string. So K-State began the year, Pete mentioned it in pregame about the eighth inning stat, about K-State leading in 19 of the Big 12 games and losing so many of them. Those Utah games were in a string where they went 1-5 in said games.
1: And that slider slash sweeper dives a mile outside, and the count goes full here to Smith, a nine-hole hitter.
2: So you not only did K-State go from being undefeated in those games at like 13-0 to begin the year.
1: The switch completely flipped.
2: And they were all like kicks in the stomach, right? And you get that five times over six games, it's really hard to...
1: Turned and fouled. Third base side. Smith had a good look at that pitch and swung early.
2: With that, it was really, there were times, no doubt, K-State this year mentally just was not in the right spot going into a game because they're getting beaten down. You're frustrated because it's not going the way you want. You're getting beat down with late losing games, which is emotionally difficult to handle in baseball, and then you don't have all of your guys. It's a lot of stuff to fight through.
1: Okay, it's got to throw another 3-2 pitch to Derek Smith, the Utah catcher. And he fouls it off. Well, and as they say, you don't want one game to beat you again, and that happened multiple times because of how things unfolded.
2: I mean, they were just game, like the Oklahoma State game at home to end that series. The guy hits a three-run homer on the last strike of the game, an opposite field three-run homer to send it. I mean, it's just crazy ways to lose games.
1: Guy working a little overtime here with the nine-hole hitter. This ball dumped out into left center field. It'll fall in front of Vasquez, who was playing deep, and Smith wins that battle on eight pitches. So a one-out single, Smith's aboard at first base. And Utah has its fifth hit of the night. Well, I'll go back to the Utah series with what transpired on Saturday. K-State on Sunday comes out and hangs a seventh spot on the board in the first. And I will never forget, and I remember distinctly saying, after half an inning, it's not over yet. Cats lead 7-0. And
2: yeah,
1: unfortunately, what happened.
2: Yeah, proved to be true.
1: This ball banged out into right center field. Smith chugging around second. Up with it is Lotus. And Utah's going to have first and third with one out in the fifth.
2: Yeah, just too good of a pitch there to start that at bat. Fastball down the middle from Guyette. Jacobs was on it.
1: And now what's very troublesome is here comes Jake Long with two on and one out. K-State will bring the infield in just a bit. Gallagher off the line from third. Kennedy and Inouye are on the dirt up the middle. Now time called by home plate umpire A.J. Wendell. He'll reset the pitching clock.
2: So that's what K-State was shouting about. The clock had expired, so they thought that should have been a strike on Long.
1: Who's the runner at first? Smith at third. Guyette just misses outside to Jake Long. Second team all Big 12 pick, 1-0.
2: Let me rephrase. You have to be ready to go by 8 seconds on the clock, and Long was not. So that's what K-State was claiming from the dugout.
1: No score in the fifth. Utah threatening again. Great pitch, 1-1, as Guyette spun one into the plate. Long singled up the box in the first and then took Caden Carl back into left center field. Fly ball here is going to score a run for Utah. The Cats would love to turn a pair. Fastball just a hint low to Long, 2-1. So now the count in favor of the hitter, Jake Long. In Big 12 play, Long hit 380. Again, put up very good numbers. 19 extra base hits in Big 12 action. Guyette's pitch roped down the right field line. Smith scores easily from third. Lotus a long way to go. Slides, bobbles. The runner being sent around third. Here comes Jacobs to make it 2-0. And into third base is Jake Long. Utah is in front. I would think that's a double in E9, but we'll see. Lotus slid and didn't pick it up. And Utah breaks the seal here on this Tuesday night in surprise.
2: Well, on the replay, Madley, I could set up away, and the pitch came back in over the inner half down to long, right in the swing arc of a left-handed hitter. So a missed execution by Guyette. Could have been a changeup, but, yeah, that ball was smoked.
1: Ball one here to the three-hole hitter, Arambula.
2: Infield in for K-State. And it is a double and an error.
1: So Utah's on the board, runner at third, one out in the fifth. Overthrown, it's outside from Guyette, 2-0. Nobody up in K-State's pen. Lots of time to go, but we are in the bottom of the fifth, so in the middle stages of this game, Utah trying to open it up. On the board first, 2-0. Arambula awaits the 2-0 pitch. And that one is errant, according to A.J. Wendell. 3-0, and on deck, Cal Miller, the cleanup hitter. Utah had left four men on, had not been able to punch a run up on the scoreboard. They've done so here in inning five. And walking on four straight is Arambula. And first and third again for the Utes. Might there be a mound visit coming? Guyette off the back of the mound talking with D. Kennedy. P. Hughes will be the one to make the visit to the hill. Utah has some life now in front. Slow stroll to the mound by K-State's head coach, and now Gary Henderson will call over Cal Miller, and both base runners will hustle in front of the third base dugout. Utes two runs on seven hits. The Cats no runs, four hits, and an error. And the challenge here for Guyette is to squeeze Utah and keep more runs from getting on the board.
2: Yeah, you gotta hang. You cannot allow a big inning to go. So you've allowed two. You got a runner at third with one out. It's got to stop right here. You got to hold it to let this offense find a way to get back on track. Thought we might start, honestly, in Orlando against UCF, which is one of the better pitching staffs in the league. It looked like K-State was starting to get back into a groove offensively. They really had great at-bats all weekend, but have struggled so far here tonight.
1: Here's Cal Miller. Strike one. Guy had took a lot off that pitch, a breaking ball in for a strike. Miller was 4-for-10 in this series in Salt Lake City, had three doubles and drove in four runs. Utah with two on the board here in the fifth, the game's first runs tonight. Late swing, advantage Guyette 0-2. 94 flew right by Cal Miller.
2: Aaron Arnold has begun to throw in the bullpen for K-State.
1: So the right-hander up, former Wichita State Shocker, the 0-2. Sprayed foul. Miller, a stocky second baseman, left-handed batter. The right-hander Guyette set at the belt and now comes home. This ball roped into right field. Here comes another run in. Long scores. Staying put at second. Jacobs, it's now 3-0 Utes. Now here's Arambula. Or I beg your pardon, here is Gilliam. My apologies. Utah trying to open it up. Still just one man out. First pitch swinging Gilliam, who struck out twice in the game. It's 0-1.
2: Well, that pitch to Miller was a slider that just was hung right over the middle of the plate at 0-2. Now, Gilliam has struggled with the slider, so perhaps you can get a strikeout here.
1: That pitch missing, one ball, one strike here to Gilliam. A strikeout swinging and looking. Arambula at second, Miller at first, one out. Long look at second. Runners take off, and the pitch lifted into very shallow center field. Out goes Kennedy. He'll make the catch, and hustling back to second, Arambula into first, Miller. Caden Carl was so deep, he probably wasn't going to get there. And Kennedy, good job hustling out into shallow left center. So Gilliam is now 0-3. And now here comes Flaherty. They stayed in the top of the sixth inning. We'll have the heart of the order up. Ty Smolinski will lead things off. Flaherty fooled and swings through the first pitch 0-1. Flaherty's the eighth man to bat here in the fifth inning. Utah leads 3-0. This is a single elimination 12-team tournament. Now down to 11 with Texas Tech being eliminated in the very first game today. Guyett zips the fastball low to Flaherty, 1-1. In the last month of the regular season, K-State's Big 12 schedule was loaded. You don't know that when the year starts. Change up, fouled off third base side. Gallagher's got room and will make the catch to finish off the inning. So Flaherty fouls out, but the Utes score three times in the inning. Three runs on four hits, a wildcat error, and two men left on base. Five complete from Surprise Stadium. Cats have work to do at the plate. Down 3-0 here on the K-State Sports Network from Learfield.
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1: It is a 3-0 lead for Utah. Sixth inning coming up here in Surprise. And Utah again goes to another pitcher. The Utes sent Dylan Gazaway to the mound. So the Cats have seen a bevy of right-handers so far. Dimitri Diamond worked the first three innings. Ian Culver the fourth, Easton Jones the fifth. And now Gazaway gets his turn. Here in the sixth. Let's pause 10 seconds now for station identification. 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
1: Smolinski will be the first man to face Dylan Gazaway. Get you his season numbers here in a second. Gazaway, good-sized right-hander. 1-0 with an ERA of 7.8 in the conference. Smolenski, a first pitch swing and miss, 0-1. Overall in 2026.

0: Gasaway 4-1 with an ERA of 6.75. This is his 20th appearance of the year. Does have a couple of saves. Bounces that pitch to the plate, 1-1. Smolinski, Madliak, and Evasco. Can K-State come back with something after Utah just scored the first three runs of the game? The Cats with four hits to this point. Smolinski does not trigger at that pitch. Utah's catcher, Derek Smith, expected a strike to be called, didn't get it. 2-1. Deep in center and deep in right are the Utes. Smolinski fights one off third base side, 2-2. K-State having to play from behind again. Let's see what the offense can muster. The left-handed batter, Smolinski, at the plate. And he'll bang this one towards left center, but Gilliam is there in time to make the catch. The last four outs for the Cats, and six of the last seven have been flyouts. One man out in the sixth inning for Madliak. Madliak grounded out to second back in the first. That's when K-State had a golden opportunity. He got two walks to start the game, and then it fizzled out with a double play ball and Madliak being retired on the first pitch swing. Takes ball one here. K-State has eight flyouts in the ballgame tonight. Madliak lays off a breaking pitch up at the letters, 2-0. The second baseman, Cal Miller, is out on the grass behind second base. 2-0 here to Madliak with the bases empty and a man out in the sixth inning. Strike one, 2-1. Madliak has seen a buffet of pitches away. Second on the team in conference play in terms of average, and now Madliak will work in front, 3-1. And yet another right-hander is up for the Utes in the bullpen. Madliak digs in, the count in his favor, and he draws a walk. So Madliak's aboard with the one-out walk here in the sixth.
1: Really feels like K-State's been a victim of their own doing, of trying to do too much at the plate. Like, it just feels like guys are going up there trying to hit five-run home runs instead of just being patient. You have an umpire that has a smaller strike zone. Utah's giving them free base runners. Just take your walks and let the next guy try and do it. But it just feels K-State's trying so hard to get great swings on the ball. They're elevating, and it's just not carrying right now in this cooler air.
0: Well, that ball is well struck. Put your lipstick on that one. Kiss it goodbye. A Titanic shot that almost climbs over the berm in right field, and K-State with a 2-run A.J. Evasco bomb here in the sixth inning off Dylan Gasaway in a new ballgame. Now it's 3-2.
1: Well, the power game has returned for A.J. the last week and a half, and there was no doubt on that one. Inside fastball, and he was all over it. I think this hit off the top of the berm and up onto the concourse of the base of that light pole out in right field. That went a long, long way.
0: Home run number 8, and now A.J. and RBI shy of 50.
1: 411 feet. For A.J. Evasco.
0: And the next pitch goes to the backstop. Carlos Vasquez has flied out twice tonight.
1: A.J.'s another guy, Matt, that is draft eligible this year, so it's kind of interesting to see what will happen with him. A little stunning that he wasn't an all-conference pick.
0: Vasquez lays off the high stuff from Gasaway, who's given up two now. here in the sixth inning.
1: K-State does exactly what you said they needed to do, was answer back. It's the seventh homer that Gazaway's allowed to a Big 12 opponent in 15 of the third innings.
0: This ball well struck to deep right center. Gilliam at the track and right in front of the wall holds it in.
1: I think Carlos thought he had it the way he rounded first.
0: In the first game, that's a home run. But tonight, and now the wind has even shifted a little bit more and is blowing out towards right field. But not quite enough carry there. And Vasquez is 0 for 3. Two down, nobody on for Grant Gallagher. Well, at least the two-run home run has given K-State some juice at the plate. Gallagher looks at a strike going one. Grant has singled and flied out to Gilliam in left center. 3-2, top half of the sixth. The winner advances to play TCU tomorrow. The loser's season is done. Gallagher gets under one and pops it foul. Back into our right, nothing and two. What might also be in the back of the minds of the Utes is what happened Saturday against Baylor. Utah jumped out to a big lead, led 5-0 in the first, led 7-1, and now this pitch bounces in 1-2. And they wound up losing 11-10 to the Bears.
1: Now, like we said, these two teams have had similar paths here the last 10 days or so of coming into this tournament. Utah all season, it's their starters that have been the issue. Their bullpen's been a little bit better as far as the numbers, but it has been leaky the last 10 days.
0: 2-2 now to Gallagher. Utah 5-5 in the month of May. K-State 2-7. Two balls, two strikes here to Gallagher. K-State feels a part of the game again, now within a run at 3-2. Gazaway trying to get the final out. This ball's well struck to right. Jacobs on the track and in front of the wall, reaches back and hauls it in. So the last two CAD hitters in the sixth, Vasquez and Gallagher, come up just short. And Utah remains in front. Warning track power from Vasquez and Gallagher, but not the case with Vasco, who hits a bomb, and the Cats get within a run. We go to the bottom of the sixth here in Surprise. It's now Utah 3, K-State 2 on the K-State Sports Network from Learfield.
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0: James Guyette lifted after 5 here in Surprise. Really got dialed in the third and the fourth, and Utah sent Eaton into the plate in the fifth inning. Got 3 runs off of Guyette. So the line for James, 5 innings, 8 hits, 3 runs, 2 of them earned, a walk, and 6 strikeouts. Guyette did have a couple of wild pitches, and now he'll give way to Aaron Arnold. Guyette threw 88 pitches. So K-State will go to another right-hander in Arnold, the former Wichita State Shocker. He'll throw here in the sixth. And this year, Aaron Arnold 0-1 with a very good ERA of 4.12, 14 appearances, 24 innings, 24 Ks, 9 walks. He gets the lower third, and K-State would like to get a quick zero on the board to get the bats right back to the plate. Nevin Noonan, 0-2, struck out his last time up in the fourth. Arnold's first pitch above the belt, ball one. Noonan, Eckerle, and Smith. It was Smith that got things started with one out as he singled off of Guyette, an eight-pitch at bat. Arnold clips the outside edge. A ball and a strike here to Nevin Noonan.
1: Mostly fastballs as Arnold. Changeup. Saw a lot of sliders, though, when he's outing down at UCF, trying to add that into the mix.
0: Spins one off and induces a swing and no contact, one and two.
1: Talked about Guyette earlier about needing to develop another pitch. That's been key for Aaron, who has had a little bit of arm fatigue here at the end of the season, so his fastball hasn't quite popped the way it was earlier this year. He was sitting 93-95. Now he's more like 90-91.
0: Elevates that pitch to make it 2-2.
1: So Rudy Darrow and he working on, all right, let's get that slider going because we're going to need more than just the fastball.
0: Bottom six, 3-2 Utes. The 2-2 from Arnold spins one off and it's yanked foul, third base side. Hung that pitch a bit. Got away with it. And Vasquez has to track it down near the wall on the left field line. If the Cats do come back and win this game, they'll play another late one tomorrow night. Two balls and two strikes. Weak fly ball into shallow right center. Coming in is Caden Carl. And he makes the catch. Noonan retired, one out. There is breakfast baseball, and there is bedtime baseball.
1: You know, just thinking back to that, when we had the bracket announced, and K-State, it feels like, has played the breakfast game
0: forever.
1: For a long time, right? Every year. Oklahoma City, Arlington, didn't matter. I don't remember them being the late game. I don't remember calling a game this late.
0: Eckerle will lift this pitch over our heads and out of play.
1: I mean, we've done some West Coast games, right, where it's like nighttime, but it's not like K-State's gone to Hawaii where it's a five-hour difference. We're calling games at midnight. Central time is a baseball game.
0: I would still take this over a 9 a.m. baseball game anytime. Nice pitch. Ball one.
1: You and I are both guys that like to stay up late at night. We're night owls, so it's all right, right? But neither one of us likes to get up early. Right.
0: You don't play baseball at 9 a.m. in the morning. Two hopper to Inouye. Gets a nice Chamber of Commerce high hop. Throws out Eckerle, two down. Now, once we get to Thursday,
1: There will be breakfast baseball
0: at 9 a.m.
1: Now, that's the other side of the bracket, so K-State will never, and if you plot it out, K-State's path to the championship, they will never play in that early session. They will always be in the evening or late afternoon session for their side of the bracket, but there will be breakfast baseball Thursday.
0: Now, here's Smith with two outs and nobody on, fooled by an Uncle Charlie, 0-1. 3-2, Utah. Nobody on, two outs, top of the sixth. Inouye a few steps out on the grass at second. Elevated heater, one ball, one strike to Smith.
1: Now as late as it is for K-State fans in Central Time Zone, anybody play, like if you're West Virginia, Cincinnati, UCF, you want no part of these games. Right now, UCF is the breakfast game on Thursday, so it kind of worked out for them.
0: popped up. 1-2.
1: I mean, it'll be noon for them. 3-hour difference rolling in here at 9 a.m. on Thursday. But if this was West Virginia instead of Utah right now, it'd be 1 in the morning.
0: Advantage, Aaron Arnold. And he strikes out Smith. Arnold does mow down the Utes in order in the sixth inning. Nothing across for the Utes in inning six. The Cat Bats coming right back to the plate. Scored two in the top of the sixth inning on the Avasco homer. And right back to the plate comes K-State. And guess what? They will see yet another Utah pitcher. More from Surprise in a moment. We're through six, 3-2 Utes on the K-State Sports Network from Learfield.
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5: The Kansas State Wildcats play on the Voice of Kansas, WIBW.
0: K-State will see pitcher number 5 of the night for Utah. Cameron Nielsen is the 5th pitcher and 5th right-hander that Gary Henderson has used tonight. Diamond, Culver, Jones, Gasway, and now Nielsen. The last 3 pitchers have all worked an inning. Inouye, Carl, and Kennedy for the Cats here in the 7th. And again, I'll turn it over to Brian.
1: All right, thank you, Matt. Inouye to the plate. A base hit already today, 1-for-2. Nielsen, 13 appearances, 3 starts. He did not pitch against Baylor last weekend. 9.82 Big 12 ERA. But as a reliever this year, he's had an ERA of 2.5. Has only given up 5 runs in 18 innings. Good fastball, but just outside the zone, ball 1. Heavy fastball, heavy slider, nearly 40%. For both pitches this year, and he sits 89 to 91, and that slider in the low 80s. 2 fastballs outside to Inouye, 2-0, and Inouye has started ahead in each at bat. In fact, previous 2 at bats, he got ahead 3-1. Trying to get the tying run on here in the bottom of the 7th, or the top of the 7th. 3-1 pitch, he does not go around, it's a strike, it's 3-1. Another fastball. Little walk behind the mound, 2-1, I should say, to Inouye as Nielsen takes a little stroll, then gets back up on the hill. He started against K-State in the game back in Salt Lake City. That was in the Sunday affair. Now 3-1. And Nielsen gave up 7 runs, yeah, 2/3 of an inning. That was the game that Matt was talking about. 3-1 pitch from the redshirt senior, and he misses down and in, bowl 4. So the sophomore, I should say, puts Inouye on to start the 7th, and K-State's offense yet again gets a guy on. They've had a runner on in every inning. 5th walk issued by Utah. They've allowed 5 hits, the only run scoring hit, the only extra base hit, the home run to Avasco last inning.
0: Utah's going to bring in Arambula from third. Carl does have a couple of sacrifices this year. And remember who's on deck.

0: Kennedy. So what path does Pete Hughes and Austin Waits choose here with the Cats down one?
1: Carl squares, looks the ball in low, ball one. What's in your opinion the toughest pitch to bunt? I asked Mike Clark this question. And I'll tell you what he said as the catcher goes out to talk with pitcher Nielsen. What's your take?
0: I think I know what Coach Clark probably said. I think the curveball is the easiest pitch to bunt.
1: Okay.
0: But I would not. I think the hardest pitch to bunt is if a guy's got a really good slider.
1: Now, see, Mike said it was a fastball, but I don't. Now, if it were you or me, it'd be any pitch, right? if we were standing up there, it didn't matter. But it struck me odd when he said fastball, but his explanation was pretty good. Carl fouls this one off. The idea is that the velocity is going so fast and the ball has a you can't keep it where you want it to go. It's a fastball. It was
0: Carl did not, and Carl did not get a fastball there.
1: But I'm with you. A slider, to me, seems like it would be the most difficult to bunt. He's trying to go up the third base side here. Could also go first base side. Carl's already squared early. Now we'll throw to first. Check on Inouye. Inouye, and his base hit in the fourth. Could have made it first and third with two outs, but Inouye caught napping as he returned to the bag at first after his base hit, turned his back to the right fielder, and the right fielder threw behind him to first and ended the inning on a force out. Carl swinging, and he fouls it off right side, 1-2. So now the bunt is off, most likely, and backing up in third is Arambula.
0: And that was a pitch Caden was out on his front foot, had to reach for it. Arambula backs up at third.
1: Strike three called. So you go from trying to get a bunt down and give it out and get a runner in scoring position for Kennedy to a strikeout, which is another thing that, again, can't happen if you're K-State. And it's been somewhat that story tonight. K-State has been able to get runners on, especially early in an inning, which have failed fundamentally to get a guy over. So strikeout is the first out of the frame. Now Kennedy, who's 1-for-2, grounded a double past third earlier in the game, and he lines this one to right center field. That's going to roll for a while. Rounding second in away. The ball finally picked up near the wall. Kennedy's rounding second. He's on his way to third. The throw not in time. The game is tied. Kennedy has spent so much time the last 2 weeks working with Austin Waits about going the other way and being played to pull in the outfield. He shoots one to the right center field gap on a pitch on the outer half. And he ends up with a run scoring triple to tie the game at 3 here in the 7th.
0: And Brian, in that Sunday game in Salt Lake City, the very first pitch that Kennedy saw, he doubled off of Nielsen.
1: Well, so many times D came up in the games against UCF with a chance to do just that, get a run, drive in a run. Looked like the guy he was back in the first 3 months of the season. It just didn't happen. Now a chopper over the drawn in infield by Lotus. We'll head into right field. That'll get in a run. And K-State takes the lead at 4-3. So Kennedy and Lotus, who both have had great at-bats all night, two veterans come through, and the Wildcats in front, 4-3. They have scored two in each of the last two innings since the 3 spot by Utah.
0: Maybe I shouldn't be, Brian, but I was a little surprised there that Utah brought the infield in. It's in the 7th. It's a tight ball game. I get it. Both bullpens have struggled. You've got 3 more at-bats coming.
1: Smolinski trying to jump on the first pitch, fouls it off at the plate. Strike one to tie.
0: And if Utah stays back, yeah, K-State's in front 4-3, but there's nobody on and 2 outs.
1: Totally agree.

0: game could totally change on one swing right now.
1: Ball bouncing in, and that's going to break for third. Breaking for third is Lotus.
0: Good read.
1: So he'll advance on the wild pitch. Smolinski stays at first. That's the first off-speed pitch that Nielsen's tried to throw. And there is action in the bullpen trying to get loose in a hurry for Utah.
0: That pitch buried by Nielsen. Smith took it off the chest protector, blocked it, but it pushed up the first baseline.
1: Defense reset by Miller. Utah very aware of K-State's tendency to run the pickle play. Shift from Madliak to the pole side. Pitch inside. He's ahead 2-0. Bear after grounding out his first two times up, including one out in front of the plate, walked his last time up, showing a little bit more patience, and he's ahead 2-0 here.
0: And he is being given the entire right side of the diamond,
1: which would tell you, you would think as a hitter, and it has played out that way, that he is going to be pitched inside. And all three pitches that he has faced have been inside, too far inside. He shouldn't see anything on the outer half from Nielsen, which would allow him to drive that huge hole. Runners at the corners, the pitch home. Swinging it 3-0 was Bear. On a fastball up at 88, and he swings through it. Strike one, 3-1. One out, runners at the corners. K-State with two in to take a 4-3 lead.
0: Just keep moving the line. You don't have to try and do too much.
1: Breaking ball drops in for a strike. It's 3-2.
0: Shorten up. Put it in play. And stay away from the double play here.
1: Vasco on deck. You want him to hit with guys on base. Madliak rockets one to left. This will find the glove of Long, but it'll be deep enough to score Lotus without a throw. And Madliak's sacrifice line out to left will make it a three-run inning. And Kansas State pushes the lead to 2-5-3. And you do get A.J. Vasco to the plate with a man on, two outs. Vasco hit one that hit off the base of the light tower in right field on a bounce. 411 feet straightaway right.
0: And remember, with his first hit back in the fourth, and here comes Gary Henderson out of the Utah dugout, Brian at Vasco went the other way. So he's done it multiple ways tonight, and Gary Henderson will make the change.
1: Can't imagine they would have let Nielsen face Vasco based on his last two at-bats, and thinking is correct. Gary Henderson, who acts as the pitching coach, will make the change. New pitcher coming in. Our first pitching change break of the night. Kansas State in front, 5-3 on Utah. When we return from a pitching change break on the K-State Sports Network from Learfield.
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1: Well, the bullpen staff day by Utah, that plan had worked for the better part of six innings, but it falls apart, the strategy does, in the seventh. As Cameron Nielsen comes in and gives up three runs to give K-State the lead. 5-3 Cats, two on, or two outs, and a runner on in Smolinski. And to the plate comes A.J. Vasco to face a new right-hander, and it's Ryan Kittredge who will come in from the Utah bullpen to make appearance number 19 of the year. His

0: 11th against a Big 12 opponent. He threw an inning and a third Saturday against Baylor and gave up 3 runs on 4 hits. And in fact, in his last 4 outings, he's got an ERA of 7.5. It's a bit of an issue for Kittredge as of late. Fastball slider mostly to face off against A.J. Evasco. He does have a changeup, but he doesn't throw it a whole lot. We'll see if that's the M.O. against the left-handed hitting Evasco. Brian Spoeller, Matt Walters with you. Jacob Scott in our studios in Jeff City, Missouri. Kansas State with 5 unanswered runs in this game against Utah to take the lead over the 10th-seeded Utes. K-State the 11th seed. Winner gets the 7th seed TCU tomorrow. So Kittredge against Evasco. Likely a first pitch fastball. AJ gets it but fouls it off. And it was not a fastball. I misspoke. It was a slider. And AJ was well out in front. Strike one. Single and a homer. Last 2 at bats for Evasco, who was heated up just like he did last year at the end of the season. The 0-1 to the big left-handed hitting outfielder for K-State. And nearly a pitch clock violation by Kittredge, and he turns and fires to first. Check on Smolinski.
1: AJ with his 3rd multi-hit game in his last 12, so let's see if he can produce a 3-hit night.
0: He's hit in 7 straight. Strike called here to make it 0-2. Not only that, but in his last 4 games, AJ has 2 doubles and 3 home runs. So he went a stretch of 12 games without an extra base hit. And now he has ripped off 5 in the last 4 games. The 0-2 here to Evasco. Off the end of the bat to right field. It'll carry out to Jacobs. He'll make the grab. And on 3 pitches, Kittredge will end the inning. But Kansas State tags Utah for 3 runs in the 7th, all on the line of Cameron Nielsen. And they take a lead of 5-3, headed to the 7th inning stretch at the bottom of the 7th here at Surprise Stadium. 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
0: Kansas State has seen this script before. Can they change the narrative and change the ending of the story is the question now. K-State with a lead in the 7th inning against the Big 12 opponent. They go up 5-3 with a 3-run top of the 7th. They'll hand a 2-run lead off to Aaron Arnold, who pitched a 1-2-3-6, and see if he can't get them another scoreless frame as he'll pitch into the 7th. Or bottom 7.
1: This is where I think, Brian, this game is going to be won or lost the next 2 innings, because it's the top of the Utah order. And can Arnold navigate these 2 frames against the beef of the Utah lineup?
0: We're all facing Arnold for the first time after Guyette started the game, and Arnold misses high for ball one.
1: No free 90s. Make him earn it. Make quality pitches at the proper time.
0: 2-0. Jacobs is 2-for-3 at the top of the order. He has 2 of the 8 hits for Utah. 5 runs, 8 hits in an error for K-State. 3 runs, 8 hits, no errors for Utah. 2-0 pitch by Arnold. Jacobs wanted a fastball, but it was up, and he fouled it off. 2-1. This is the 34th time this year that K-State has led in the seventh inning. They have lost 10 of those games. Strike two on the inside corner, 2-2. And here's the mind-boggling part. We talked about this earlier. K-State
1: You don't have to say this.
0: K-State started the year 15-1 in said games and then finished 8-9. Way upstairs from Arnold, 3-2. So there are a lot of ghosts that could be exercised in today's game.
1: Well, he's got to come. He's got to come at Jacobs right now. He tried to force one by him there and overthrew it high.
0: 3-2, and he went with a breaking ball instead of a fastball, and it's fouled away. Jacobs, Long, Arambula. Long, the one you're really concerned about, 2-for-3, doubled and drove into in his last at-bat. He's in the on-deck circle. 3-2 pitch. Pop foul out of play. Guyette started, went 5 innings, allowed 3 runs, 2 of them earned. A pair of wild pitches. A walk, 6 Ks, but threw 88 pitches in 5 innings. Again, K-State pitching him after he threw the ninth against UCF on Saturday, so they weren't going to let him go too terribly long today. 3-2. Hit pretty well out towards right field. And looking up, watching it go, Lotus sees it bounce up off the berm and onto the concourse. A solo homer by Jacobs to lead off the bottom of the seventh. And that'll cut the lead in half. So many pitches by Arnold in the battle as a fastball guy. And it was a changeup that was hit at 83 miles an hour out by Jacobs. So that'll make it 5-4. And now Jake Long, who takes ball one. And activity starts in the bullpen. 408 feet to right field by Jacobs on the home run, his ninth of the year. Long checked his swing, but around, that's a strike.
1: This may catch you off guard, so but it is Lincoln Sheffield.
0: Saw him in there earlier warming up. Outside corner, 1-2 to Jake Long. I am surprised that he is up and warming, but seeing him earlier in the game, I was surprised then. Now, not as surprised. That makes sense. The 1-2. That is hammered into right field. That'll fall in for a base hit over the shift. Picked up by Lotus near the fence. Long digging for second. He's got back-to-back doubles, and just like that, homer and a double, and Utah's got the tying run at second base. And that'll bring up Daniel Arambula. So two lefties against the righty Arnold with extra base hits. K-State expecting perhaps a bunt from Arambula have pulled in the corner infielders. Gallagher way in at third. Arambula does bunt and he bunts it foul. Strike one. It was not necessarily a bunt with a lot of enthusiasm from Arambula. Swinging, and he socks it towards center field. Catchable. Carl setting up underneath it will make the grab. Tagging is Long, and he'll advance to third with one out. And the tying run is at third base.
1: What ties into what you said a moment ago, Arambula looked a little bit uncomfortable on that first and only sacrifice attempt. He has five of them this year. Now here goes Pete Hughes to the mound.
0: He'll point to the bullpen. You got a lefty, Cal Miller, coming up. So K-State may go get Sheffield. Figure to see if they can't find a way to get an out or two.
1: You've got to do everything you can to win this one to have a chance to play tomorrow.
0: Absolutely. So Sheffield coming in for Kansas State, making his first relief appearance of the season. Tell you about him and his career as a reliever. It's pretty short. We'll tell you about that when we return after a pitching change break on the K-State Sports Network from Learfield.
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0: Kansas State with a one-run lead here in the seventh inning. They're up 5-4. Aaron Arnold, who ripped through the bottom of the order in the sixth, struggling with the top of the order in the seventh. In his second inning, he gives up, after an eight-pitch battle, a 408-foot home run to Luke Jacobs to lead off the inning to cut it to a one-run game, and gave up a ringing double down the right field line to Jake Long. And after a flyout got him to third, out of the game comes Arnold. And with the lefty Cal Miller due up, K-State will go get Lincoln Sheffield, who's been their most consistent and best pitcher as a starter all season long. He'll make just his second ever relief appearance. He got a third of an inning as a reliever last year and retired the only batter he faced. 4.91 ERA, team leader in wins at 7-3.
1: Sheffield did not face Miller out in Salt Lake City.
0: Remember, in that game, Lincoln really did not have command of his stuff. He was all over the place with his control, and he only went two innings. It was one of only two non-five-inning outings by Sheffield all year. His first offering here to Miller is a breaking ball away for ball one.
1: And Miller did not start that game for Utah and entered in the fifth.
0: Miller drives it towards center field. This should be plenty deep enough. And Carl will make the grab shy of the warning track. The sack fly will tie the game. So the inherited runner comes in to score.
1: And Utah comes right back.
0: 5-5 now our score. Miller picks up the RBI, two RBIs in as many at-bats for him, and now Gilliam with the bases empty to face Sheffield. And Lincoln misses with a fastball away for ball one. Fastball, slider, changeup for Sheffield, pretty even distribution as far as how many he's thrown and in what counts to which side of the plate. Cohen Feaser working behind Sheffield out in the pen as Gilliam sees a strike, 1-1.
1: Gilliam struck out and doubled off of Sheffield that day.
0: Well, one thing you know you're going to get from Lincoln Sheffield as he misses away here 2-1 is competitiveness on the hill. That's what Pete Hughes has talked endlessly about, how much he appreciates from this senior. Sheffield working quickly, misses slider down and in. 3-1. He's not thrown strikes, really, though, since he's come into the game. 3-1 offering. bounced into home plate. So a five-pitch walk to Gilliam will put a runner on with two outs in a 5-5 game. In the eighth, the Wildcats will have Vasquez, Gallagher, and Inouye all due up. And Carl, if anybody gets on.
1: Now, in this situation, with the two-out walk, Gilliam leads Utah in stolen bases with 10. And Flaherty's been a good hitter this conference season, so Madliak may be asked to throw out Gilliam at second.
0: Fly ball to center. Carl coming in, makes the grab on the run, and that'll end the inning. Sheffield allows an inherited runner to score to tie the game as Utah scores for the first time since the fifth. And we are all tied up. 5-5 going to the eighth as K-State looks to go back in front. Cats will have Carlos Vasquez up to lead things off when we return on the K-State Sports Network from Learfield.
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0: Top of the eighth inning, Kansas State and Utah tied at 5, second and final game of this opening day, the 2026 Phillips, I was going to say Phillips 66, 2026 Big 12 Baseball Tournament presented by Allstate here in Surprise, Arizona. 5-all, Carlos Vasquez to lead it off for K-State, Grant Gallagher to follow, then Shintaro Inoue. If anybody gets on, Caden Carl. Bottom of the order here for K-State. Vasquez just missed a home run his last time up. He takes a first pitch strike from Kittredge, who came in to get the final out in the seventh. Kittredge, the sixth pitcher of the night for Utah. Late kick and a firing of a pitch is low and away to Vasquez, 1-1. Carlos has flied out in all three at-bats, and in all three at-bats, he has hit it to the warning track. His last time up, he hit it actually to the wall in right center. The 1-1. Just low. And Smith, who tried to bring it up into the zone, held it for an extra second, but A.J. Wendell was not buying it. 2-1. Leadoff man of the eighth for K-State. Vasquez chops one foul left side. It's 2-2. If you're a college baseball fan and you've watched the beginning of conference tournaments this week, you might have noticed that the SEC, they are using the ABS system that's being used in Major League Baseball. SEC's trying it out, see if it's something that could be adopted by college baseball. 2-2 pitch here to Vasquez. Chopper this time to third is a foul ball ruled by the third base umpire. Vasquez had run to first, so he'll have to come back to the plate.
1: You know, one of the many things, Brian, that these two teams have in common is that the eighth inning is their highest scoring inning.
0: Well, as I mentioned earlier, it's also been kind of a trouble inning for both with their bullpen issues as of late. Let's go back to that ABS stuff. What do you think about the ABS coming to college baseball? Would it be good or bad? Or would it just add more delay? Yeah, replay already widely accepted. The 2-2 again here to Carlos. That is ripped into left field and there down into the left field corner. Vasquez a wide turnaround first. He's digging for second. And he'll be in with a stand-up double. The big bat that K-State has missed the last month. Vasquez, a hit in each game, and he has been back. And he is now at second to lead off the eighth inning.
1: I think it's coming eventually anyway, but I would take it over the coffee can strike zones.
0: If it meant that the strike zones, yes, would eventually widen up a little bit, because that's the unintended consequences, it feels like, of the TrackMan reports after every game the umpires get about where the balls were, has been that gift of about the width of the ball around a strike zone that college normally gets, that has gone away in the last few years. Infield in again for Utah with the lead run at second and Grant Gallagher at the plate. He's 1-for-3. Utah seeing a bunt and they put a play on, pick off to second. They crashed the first baseman, Noonan, in Arambula from third, sprinting to the plate. And then sent the shortstop Flaherty behind the runner at second to try and pick him off. But Carlos, with the up and mid on, slides back in.
1: Gallagher has one sacrifice. And if he's going to lay one down here, you've got to lay it down towards third.
0: Force Arambula to field it and have no one covering the bag. First baseman again. Noonan coming roaring in, and at the last second, diving to the ground as Gallagher swings and fouls it off. I don't know how anxious I would be, or excited I would be, running in from first like Noonan. I mean, he's halfway down the line in the grass. That is coming at a guy with these bats and exit velocities. Dangerous spot to be. Noonan, the senior transfer from San Diego State. The 0-1 to Grant, not swinging, and the ball is down, 1-1.
1: Definitely have to be smart and fearless at the same time.
0: So now Noonan was not charging on that play. Two pitches, Gallagher has not shown a bunt. Utah's backed up a little bit near the cutout of the grass. The 1-1. Gallagher swings and misses, and it is 1-2.
1: Now, the third baseman, Arambula, can back up. The left side of the infield was opened up with Arambula being in, and then Flaherty holding Vasquez at second. But now, after that swing by Gallagher, he's got to shorten up 1-2.
0: Time is called, and Thomas Hughes is going to call down Grant Gallagher for an offensive timeout. You don't see this very often, but usually it's Austin Waits that is calling the offensive timeouts from K-State in their dugout and giving a message to a hitter, but maybe Thomas Hughes felt like there was something he saw as those two worked together on the offense, Austin Waits and Thomas Hughes.
1: I also think, Brian, maybe it was just a way to try and calm Gallagher down after that last home run cut. Get him settled back in.
0: See if it pays off. The 1-2 pitch to Gallagher. Socked towards center field. Dead in its tracks is Gilliam. Tagging at second is Vasquez. He'll advance to third, and he'll be there with one out. So Gallagher at least does his job and gets the runner moved up. And K-State now the lead run 90 feet away and only one out. And all they'll need from it away is the ball put to the outfield or hit over the drawn-in infield, and they can get back in the lead. Inouye, productive again from his number 8 spot in the batting order. He's been on twice, a single, a walk, and a run scored.
1: And we've seen Pete Hughes run a suicide squeeze before. That's a roll of the dice if you do it here.
0: Anyway, after the first pitch, fouls it off. Not bunting, strike one. It is an option, considering who is up next for K-State and Caden Carl. However, you're trusting your veteran in Inouye to get a fly ball to the outfield, but he's fouled two off as he fouls this pitch back. And he got the infield in, which means less room for error on a bunt. See what Inouye can do to protect. From Yamaguchi, Japan, to Western Nebraska Junior College to K-State, what a path for Inouye. The 0-2. Upstairs, 1-2. The first ever Japanese-born player in K-State history. Jordan Ballard, who is the media relations contact for K-State for baseball, she's going to Japan for her honeymoon. And we were looking at pictures of Yamaguchi, Japan, and the place is unbelievably beautiful. As Shin fouls this one off, it's 1-2. I mean, it's a coastal city. It's got just these unbelievable coastlines and hills and mountains, and we showed the pictures to Inouye while we were in Orlando and said, is this legitimate? Is this really what Yamaguchi, Japan looks like? He goes, yeah. He goes, now they used a better camera. You know, it doesn't, you know, it looks a little, it's been touched up a little bit. But the 1-2 upstairs, throw behind Vasquez, and it's into left field. Vasquez will come down the third baseline and score the go-ahead run for K-State in the eighth. Smith tried to throw behind Vasquez at third and whipped it into left field, and the first error of the game on Utah gives K-State the lead at 6-5.
1: I think that's even a bigger gamble, a roll of the dice, than trying to lay down a sacrifice. They pitched away on purpose.
0: Now, the third baseman, Arambula, was not in a good spot to receive the throw. Now, Inouye will roll one to second base. And he will be out for out number two.
1: Well, Utah's helped you out. Can you take advantage of it? Arambula put himself in a terrible spot in foul ground.
0: Yeah, he ran over the bag. He was coming from, as we got to look at the replay here, he's a few feet off the line playing in. And then he was trying to sprint to the bag to receive the throw, but he put his body in the foul ground to receive it off to the side with the glove on his left hand and really was not in a position to adjust. Caden Carl on a line drive shot into right field. So error or not, depending on how they would have pitched Carl with two outs and a runner at third, Caden makes it academic by lining a single into right. He's one for four. His second line drive tonight, and now gets D. Kennedy back to the plate. D. two for three. Cats up 6-5. Here in the eighth inning. D. went the other way and a fastball up his last time up. And now the catcher, Smith, is going to tap D. Kennedy and start his walk out to the mound.
1: He's going to see somebody different.
0: Gary Henderson will indeed point to the bullpen and signal for a new pitcher for Utah. So number seven on the day coming in for the Utes to face the All-American candidate, semifinalist for the Dick Houser Trophy, the Brooks Wallace Award, and the Golden Spikes Award. National Player of the Year Award. D. Kennedy at the plate, trying to get K-State another crooked inning here in the eighth when we return after another pitching change break on the K-State Sports Network from Learfield.
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0: Pitcher number seven of the night for Utah, who gambled by trying to do a staff night here to open up this tournament and save their Friday and Saturday night starters for the next 2 days. But their bullpen has been a little leaky in the last few innings. They've allowed 6 runs to K-State over the 6th, 7th, and 8th. Wildcats have taken the lead of 6-5 on their 10th hit of the game. And they have a runner on with two outs for D. Kennedy, who will face Caden Soder, who will come in for the first time. Soder, a junior transfer from Southern Nevada College. He's one of a couple from that junior college on this team. 3-0 with a 4.03 ERA, appearance number 14 of the year. And he had a slightly over 4.7 ERA against Big 12 opponents this season. And he did throw against K-State in one game. It was the Saturday game, and he gave up 2 home runs in that game on the Saturday. Who were the home runs to, Matt?

0: under review.
1: I think he's safe. Caden is absolutely right to say challenge that.
2: So we
1: tag was more up the arm, and it looked like Caden got in there.
2: Yeah, I was right with you there. Ball beat him, but looked like he snuck in under. Pretty good throw from Smith. But where I was going, Brian, is in the umpires go down the tunnel, is we've talked about this all night, but in games decided for both of these teams, games decided by two runs or less, Utah is 8-8, K-State is 6-13.
1: Review now of Caden Carl trying to swipe second. And Caden got in there. Call on the field was out, so that's important to know. There'll have to be pretty convincing evidence otherwise. I think this view from home is the one that shows that Caden there hits the bag before the tag comes back and hits on the back of the arm.
2: On the upper arm.
1: So if he's safe at second, it puts him there with a 1-0 count on Kennedy at the plate.
2: With first base open, then, do you intentionally walk Kennedy? It's a tight ball game.
1: I don't think you do, because you have a left-handed hitter in Lotus who's been hot tonight, and the lefty Smolinski, after who homered off of this young man in a previous at-bat.
2: But the one guy you don't want to be you is D. Kennedy.
1: Fair argument, for sure.
2: Now, K-State's moved back in front, but I would have no problem. Here we go with the call.
1: Chris Koskier, crew chief.
2: Save
1: for Creighton Carl. And Kane's not a guy that normally reactive emotionally, but he was.
2: He wasn't there either.
1: He was singling the dugout like, all right,
2: review
1: this. He didn't even get up. I mean, he just sat on the bag.
2: And he put his left hand up to his left ear as the signal, look at it. He was not adamant.
1: 14 stolen bases for Carl, second on the team, and he's in scoring position for Kennedy, as we mentioned, and now ahead in the count. So D in a 1-0 count, ready himself. Can he go the other way again? Huge gap in right center. Breaking ball well away, 2-0.
2: If he has a hit, Brian, and I'm saying this jokingly, Bear Madliak would score from second base because Utah's in no doubles defense.
1: Yeah, they are way back near the warning track all the way around. 2-0. Good curveball, 2-1. Curveball, slider, fastball. Ground ball, third base side, just foul. 2-2.
2: And again, he's got the right side of the infield to work with. First baseman Noonan playing off the line, but again, with the second baseman out behind the bag, he could go the other way.
1: Hard to stay back on a guy that's throwing a lot of soft stuff. The 2-2. Gets away from the catcher, Smith, on a breaking ball. Wide turn at third by Carl, but he'll hold there on the wild pitch. And now K-State, another one of those from getting an insurance run.
2: Okay, so he just buries a slider. Does he have the courage to throw another one or a breaking pitch?
1: His curveball's been pretty on point in this at-bat. He's curveball, slider, fastball.
2: Can't
1: not throw a fastball to D. Kennedy, right? I mean, you just can't. Breaking ball. Grounded through the left side. A base hit. Kennedy comes through. A three-hit game for D. He drives in his second, and the Wildcats are up by two.
2: And what I was going to say, Brian, was with our banter, was D sit on breaking pitch and adjust to a fastball, and he got a breaking ball and snuck it past the third baseman Arambula and back up a couple of runs now. K-State's seven runs have come in the last three innings.
1: That was a slider. It was not the big bending top-to-bottom curveball, and Kennedy comes through. K-State, when they are going right, the other big part of it,

0: I hate to put it all on one guy, but D. Kennedy is such a transformational hitter when he is on. Those first 3 months of the season, anything that was a mistake, he was absolutely destroying.
1: I steal him right now.
0: Lotus, and that's what Utah's thinking. They're going to throw over. Lotus ahead 1-0.
1: I would have done it on the first pitch, but do it right now.
0: 7-5, Kansas State. They have outscored Utah 7-2 since the three runs by Utah in the fifth. D, a big lead. And a curveball in for strike to Lotus to make it 1-1.
1: And again, D's got to be a good base runner here. If there's a ball into the alley or down the line, he's got to be thinking score.
0: Ground ball right side through the pole or through the infield. Kennedy screaming towards third. He'll be in without a throw. And Lotus has delivered in the number two spot tonight for Kansas State. A few weeks back, Pete Hughes said they felt they needed to get the captain a few more looks in games. And he has delivered here tonight. Two walks, two hits. And Lotus putting them runners at first and third with two outs. That's three successive hits by Kansas State with two outs in the inning. And here comes Smolinski, who has flirted with a home run twice and singled to right. 1-for-4 officially. He'll take a breaking ball down, and taking off from first to steal second is Lotus. No throw by Utah to get into the pickle play. So now two in scoring position for Kansas State as Lotus gets the bag.
1: This is a huge at-bat for Ty Smolinski.
0: Well, I think for the psyche of K-State as well. So many eighth-inning games this year when the lead's been in their favor and it hasn't gone their way. 2-0 to Smolinski.
1: Now, by no means does it finish off Utah, who still has two more innings. But, man, if you drive in two here and you're up four, you've got a little juice going to the bottom of the eighth.
0: Foul tip by Smolinski. Looked like he got a changeup there. 2-1. Thing of it is, in a normal game in the Big 12, it'd be difficult to say you slammed the door with a two- or four-run lead. But in a tournament where you're facing a team that's facing themselves the end of their season, it is incredibly difficult to get all the way to the 27 outs. A 2-1 to the sophomore Smolinski. Got a hanging curveball, and he ripped it into the right dugout for K-State. 2-2. That curveball was a little bit up, but it hung right out over the plate. A key cog of K-State next year is going to be Ty Smolinski in the middle of the order. I'm trying to make sure this year is still memorable. The 2-2 coming home way outside, and it's a full count.
1: And again, I'll say with Ty, think off speed and adjust to the fastball.
0: And that is the scouting report on Soder, who is heavy, heavy curveball slider as opposed to his fastball. The 3-2. It is a fastball, and Smolinski rips it into right field for a hit. Rounding second, here comes Carl. He scores without a throw or Lotus, and Kansas State does get the two RBI hit from Smolinski, and the lead is four. Four straight hits with two outs for the Wildcats, and those two-out RBIs that Pete Hughes has long coveted the last month coming through here in the eighth. Smolinski remains red hot from his time in Orlando. It is 9-5 Kansas State here in the eighth.
1: And if Soder makes a mistake now, as Gary Henderson exits the third base dugout yet again. One time interim coach at Mississippi State when they went to the College World Series.
0: He's going to point to the bullpen. So Soder does not retire a Wildcat. Momentum all on the side of K-State. Another pitcher coming in to try and slow down this Wildcat offense, which has put up 2 in the sixth, 3 in the seventh, 4 in the eighth. and still batting with Bear Madliag against the new arm when we return after yet another pitching change on the K-State Sports Network from Learfield.
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0: Kansas State has seen a number of pitchers here in the eighth. This is their third that they'll face from the Utah bullpen, which has collapsed against this K-State offense. The Wildcats with 9 runs on the board, thanks to a 4-run eighth. Ty Smolinski, a 2 RBI base hit a moment ago with 2 outs. The Wildcats have 4 successive 2-out hits. Kennedy and Smolinski each driving in a couple, and now Kansas State with a 4-run frame will face yet another pitcher. It's Justin Abercrombie who comes in. He has been acting as the closer for Utah here in the last month of May. Had a loss, a blown save, and a save in the game against Baylor last weekend. The save came in the Thursday game. The blown save came in the Saturday game. This will be his 4th appearance in the last 5 games, and has an ERA of 4.5 during that stretch, which has lowered his ERA down to 7.86. Fastball in the mid-90s, and then a slider to complement it. He'll face Bear Madliag to open it up. And he threw in 1 game against K-State in a series back in Salt Lake City. It was the Sunday affair and got shelled, giving up 4 runs on 5 hits, including a home run. In the Sunday affair, went 2 2/3. Madliag fouls a first pitch fastball straight back. Eighth pitcher of the game used by Utah. Madliag takes the strike. It's 0-2. Bear is 0-2. Sacrifice fly, a walk, a run scored, 2 groundouts. Those all came all the way back in the first and the third, although his first ground out was right up the middle, but into the shift. Lays off 1 down and in. And it is 1-2.
1: With 13 hits, this is just K-State's 3rd multi-hit game in the last 13 games. They have scored all 9 runs in the 6th, 7th, and here in the 8th.
0: Way off the plate to Bear. It's 2-2. A.J. Avasco waiting in the wings. Will be the 9th man to bat in the inning if he gets a shot. Turn and a throw over to check on Smolinski.
1: Will it surprise you if I tell you that there is nobody throwing in the Utah bullpen?
0: You're kind of running out of options now, right? I mean,
1: and every one of the pitchers has been a right-hander.
0: Chopped by Madliag to deep third. Arambule, long throw, but he got his man at first. So Arambule with an incredible play at third to be able to get Madliag, and that'll end the inning. But Kansas State sends 8 to the plate. They plate 4. And they do so on 5 base hits. The leadoff double by Vasquez got it all started. And then 2 out RBIs from Kennedy and Smolinski drive in the rest of the runs. It's K-State 9, Utah 5. Going to the bottom of the 8th inning. When we come back to the K-State Sports Network from Learfield.
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0: Now, Kansas State taking advantage of some bullpen issues from Utah. Explodes for 2 runs in the 6th, 3 runs in the 7th, and 4 in the 8th to lead 9-5 on Utah, headed to the bottom of the 8th inning. And the bottom third of the order due up to face Lincoln Sheffield, who's making his first relief appearance of the season. He's able to get the final 2 outs of the 7th. A walk mixed in there for good measure, and he delivers a first pitch strike to Noonan to open up here in the 8th. And the main mission from Sheffield, get a quick 1-2-3. Get the Cats back to the plate, maybe add on some insurance runs before he head to the bottom of the 9th in what would might be the top of the order, the dangerous part of this Utah lineup. There is action behind Sheffield as he works here in the 8th. 1-1 pops straight up on the infield. Smolinski calling everybody off. He nearly runs into the runner and overrunning it a bit, but coming back to make the grab just barely in foul ground. Smolinski gets a pop out to open up the 8th. The Wildcats have tried to take some more practice on those infield pop-ups after dropping one right in front of home plate down in Orlando against UCF that prompted the very next day, Saturday, when it happened again. Billy Ike from the pitcher spot came in and made the catch on the pop-up, calling everybody off. And I don't know if it was just because Billy was just bigger than everybody else and they weren't going to try and knock him out of the way. But it worked out. Ground ball here, sharply hit, but right at Ty at first, and he'll take it to the bag and step on it quickly. 2 outs. And that'll bring up Derek Smith. And you would think he would try to do his best to make this a long at bat, because it's been all of 5 pitches by Sheffield to get 2 outs. Lincoln loves to work fast. We've seen a lot of hitters working against him now, doing the same thing that Inouye and Kennedy like to do, which is stare at the ground and not make eye contact. Pitch music's playing as we get a first pitch fouled away, strike 1 by Smith. Someone's fallen asleep over in the main press area.
1: The home plate umpire, A.J. Wendell, walks all the way to the back of the dirt, and then finally the music gets shut down.
0: Smith, for the number 9 spot, has singled and struck out twice. First look at Sheffield, the 0-1. Swing and a miss, and it's 0-2. 9-5 K-State in the 8th, trying to send this game to the 9th.
1: 82 at-bats for this guy, 42 strikeouts.
0: That's counting the 2 today?
1: It is.
0: Too far down. Sheffield tried to coax him to go over the top of a changeup. Again, Sheffield will throw that changeup and slider to anyone in any count, and that's what makes him very difficult to predict. The 1-2 pitch. Outside corner. Infield thought it was strike 3. They're not going to get the call from A.J. Wendell. Tyre infield had broken towards the first base dugout. I think it was outside. Bounces another one in.
6: Now it's a full count. So Smith has done his job and made this count a little bit more than the pitches Sheffield wanted to throw. He'll take a walk behind the mound. Three-two pitch by Lincoln. Slow roller, left side. Gallagher gets it on the second hop. His throw on the money, and that'll end the inning. Lincoln Sheffield retiring all three he faces in the eighth, and what else would you expect from the Bulldog that starts on the Saturdays normally for K-State on the weekend? Does his job, sends this game to the ninth. It's 9-5 Kansas State trying to get a win in this opening round of the Big 12 tournament here in Arizona. Back for the ninth in a moment on the K-State Sports Network from Learfield.
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6: Kansas State with a 9-5 lead as we head to the ninth inning. Justin Abercrombie is still out on the hill. Closer for the Utes. Got the final out of the eighth. They'll get A.J. Evasco lead it off in the ninth. These Cats try to pad their numbers. Once again, here's Matt Walters.
1: Evasco, a 2-for-4 night tonight. Two-run homer in the sixth. That's when K-State's offense kicked into gear. Two in the sixth, three in the fourth, four in the eighth. Shift right side for the Utes. And the first pitch from Abercrombie is a fastball strike. Underway now in the ninth. K-State up by four. The winner gets TCU tomorrow night. U1 rolled over up the first baseline, and it will hook foul. Nothing in two. A.J.'s two hits, a fourth inning single the other way to left center, and then a tape measure home run to right that traveled 411 feet. Carlos Vasquez, in the on-deck circle. Abercrombie's pitch bounced backside towards the third baseman playing short. Arambula will throw out A.J., and there's the first out recorded here on the ninth.

0: Utah. Trying to pick him off at third. The third baseman, Arambiel, was in foul ground, and the throw went down the left field line. Strike one here to Vasquez. Vasquez made a name for himself right away in a K-State uniform with his two-out RBI production. Still leads K-State with 28 two-out ribbies. Little nubber up the middle. Shortstop Flaherty by the bag throws to first, and Carlos is retired. A couple of ground outs here to start the ninth. Two down, nobody aboard. And that'll bring up Gallagher, who's 1-for-3 tonight. Singled in the second, has flied out three times, once to the track in right field. So again, the base is clear. Two down here in the ninth. Abercrombie to work. Slider just missing. A ball, no strikes here to Grant Gallagher. Well, with Sheffield throwing in relief tonight, if K-State does hold on and win, you would think Taz Butler starts tomorrow night against the Horned Frogs. Now here's ball two. 2-0 to Gallagher. We hope to get on the air a little bit earlier tomorrow night. The emphasis on the word hope. K-State still has to get outs 25, 26, and 27. The breaking pitch stays up. 3-0 to Gallagher with Inouye standing on deck. 9 runs, 13 hits for K-State. 5 runs, 10 hits for Utah, and both teams with one error in the ballgame. The 3-0 from Abercrombie triggering his Gallagher enlisted foul right side. 3 balls, 1 strike. Some new pearls brought out to the home plate umpire, A.J. Wendell. Everybody straight away defensively for the Utes against Gallagher. Abercrombie delivers and another pop foul first base side. The count rests at 3-2. In the bottom of the ninth for Utah, it'll be the top third, Jacobs, Long, and Arambula. Utah will need 4 to tie. The payoff pitch overthrown. It's outside. Ball 4. Gallagher heads to first.
1: K-State will only be retired in order once here tonight without a man on.
0: Inouye with one hit tonight, 1-for-3 officially, a single, a walk, and a run scored. So a 2-out runner for the Cats, Gallagher drawing a walk. Healthy lead for Grant. Not going, Inouye stares at a ball high, 1-0. Nine-5 Wildcats here in the ninth. K-State has scored 9 of the last 11 runs in the game. And it's all come here in the latter third of the ball game. So a throw over to first.
1: If this score holds, Kansas State would go to 8-1 in the state of Arizona this year. And they have hit .332 as a team with 29 extra base hits.
0: Fastball up and out, 2-0 here at Inouye.
1: 17 doubles, 12 homers. Let me amend that. Be 31, because they've also had 2 triples. They've averaged 10.5 runs a game here in Arizona.
0: Just shy of that tonight with 9. Outside edge, 2-1. K-State wins. They get a crack at TCU, a team that won 2 out of 3 in Manhattan in conference play.
1: Playing well here down the stretch. They're fighting for the bubble, so that'll be a very motivated TCU team tomorrow.

0: Gallagher sent back to first by an Abercrombie throw.
1: They had a couple of guys missing at times last weekend against West Virginia. Sawyer Strassliner didn't play the whole weekend with an ankle injury. He has been announced as a go for this tournament, so he'll be back for tomorrow.
0: Just outside, it's 3-1. Caden Carl on deck.
1: And then Chase Brunson missed the last game of the series with a hamstring, but they said it was precautionary, and they expect him to play tomorrow as well. But those are two pretty important offensive pieces.
0: Ground ball right at the second baseman, Miller. He throws in a way out. That's the inning. And we go to the bottom of the ninth. No runs, no hits. A man left. K-State has stranded eight in the ball game. They lead 9-5, needing three outs to advance here in Surprise. We're back in a moment on the K-State Sports Network from Learfield.
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0: Lincoln Sheffield at the final two outs in the seventh. Worked a 1-2-3 eighth and now back to the bump here in the ninth to finish it off. He will face Jacobs, Long, and Arambula. Utah's season has come down to three outs. Luke Jacobs has been a difficult out tonight. Six of Utah's 10 hits in this game have come from Jacobs and Long in the leadoff at number two spots in the order. Jacobs homered his last time up in the seventh. First pitch gunned in, a strike from Sheffield to Jacobs. The left-hander's 0-1. Ground ball right at Kennedy. Deep behind second. Shuffles his feet, throws the first. Jacobs retired for the first time since the first inning. One man out in the ninth.
1: The shuffle by Kennedy is something Thomas Hughes had been working with on with D, and it goes back to something we talked about with him at the plate, trying to get him to slow down. He's so fast and so quick with everything he does. Sometimes he gets a little too rushed. The double shuffle of the feet, trying to get him to slow down and make an accurate throw. Worked out.
0: Long issued strike one. He is 3-for-4 with a single and a pair of doubles and two driven in. Second team all Big 12 pick. Lifts it to left center field. Routine fly ball. Carl comes in a bit, makes the catch, and there are two retired in the ninth. Here is Arambula, 0-for-3 with a walk. A tying run buried in the dugout at the moment. Arambula flied out to right center his last time up, a couple of strikeouts and a walk. Sheffield fires a heater low, 1-0. It will be a 10 o'clock Central first pitch tomorrow night if the Cats finish this off. That pitch barely missing in, says A.J. Wendell, 2-0. Wind up the 2-0. Belted to left. Vasquez, though, has room right in front of the track. Makes the catch. Sheffield works a 1-2-3 ninth. He'll get the win. And the Cats get the W. K-State advances to day two here in the Big 12 tournament presented by Allstate. Our final score in surprise. K-State 9, Utah 5. Post-game coverage is next for you here on the K-State Sports Network from Learfield.
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0: K-State comes back to win here at Surprise Stadium. K-State trailed 3-0 going to the sixth, and then the offense came to life. 2 in the sixth, 3 in the fourth, 4 in the eighth. Utah tied things up with a couple of runs in the seventh, but again, K-State with a 4 spot in the eighth, and the Cats win 9-5. Mount Walters, Brian Smoller back with you. Aaron, surprise. Yes, Lincoln Sheffield gets the win. Yes, he works in relief. But K-State, Brian, had to do what they had to do, and K-State advances to 29-26 with the win. TCU coming tomorrow night.
1: Yeah, I think you get the win, and then you worry about tomorrow, right? That's how it's supposed to be in tournament. And we mentioned the score, the line in passing earlier about all the leads that K-State's had this year in the eighth inning and have not been able to finish out games. Now, is the answer pitching Lincoln Sheffield in the eighth inning of every game from here on out? I don't know that that's necessarily the answer, nor what K-State's planning. But I think they just needed to get that feeling back of no drama once you go to a guy in the eighth inning to slam the door. They needed to get back to that. And Lincoln Sheffield's not your prototypical guy to slam the door, but he is certainly the prototypical makeup of a guy that wants to do it, right? I mean, his attitude on the mound, his presence, is that of a guy that wants to close games and slam the door. And so pretty cool to watch him do it. I think this team just really needed it more than anything to feel like that they had crossed over against that what had been such a bugaboo for them. And he, among many, were the big performers here today. How about a tip of the cap to Aaron Arnold? I mean, he came in and he ends up giving up the 2 runs, but Aaron, in a big spot, kept that game at a 1-run game when it seemed like it could have unraveled, and it didn't. And he allowed K-State at one point in the middle of that stretch where they scored 2 runs, 3 runs, 4 runs. He got a quick 1-2-3 inning.

0: at the top of that sixth inning or the bottom of the sixth that really kind of kept those bats right back at the plate. He only threw like 10 pitches in that sixth inning and got K-State hitters going again and let them go to work. So tip of the cap there to Aaron Arnold and then the offense doing what it did. And when D. Kennedy's hot, ladies and gentlemen, this offense becomes electric. And he's the guy that drives, he's the straw that stirs the drink, right? I mean, when he's going great, he's the superstar that can carry a team just like we saw with Kalen Culpepper two years ago, to a deep postseason run. And if K-State's going to do anything here in Surprise, Arizona, they needed D. Kennedy to be back to D. Kennedy. And he looked a lot like the D. Kennedy we remembered from the first 75% of this season here tonight.
1: Cats will get back to the hotel, get tucked in. They've got TCU tomorrow night. 9-5 K-State back with more postgame. Final numbers still to come here on the K-State Sports Network from Learfield.
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1: 9-5 K-State as we bring you back to Surprise, Arizona. Again, all of K-State's production came late. 2 in the 6th, 3 in the 4th, 4 in the 8th, and it holds up. And the Cats now 29-26. Utah's season concludes at 26-25. And with the final numbers from this one, here's Brian.
0: All right, Matt. Kansas State 29-26. Utah 26-25. As Matt mentioned, K-State with the 9 runs on 13 hits. They're now hitting over .330 in the state of Arizona this year and have tallied nearly 30 extra base hits. They hit a bunch again here tonight. With 2 doubles, a triple, and a home run, A.J. Evasco homer really got K-State started. They were led, K-State was, by D. Kennedy, 3-for-4 with a double. D. drove in 2. He also scored twice, walked once. Kyan Lotus in the number 2 slot for K-State, 2-for-3. He drove in a run, walked twice, scored 2 runs. And then Ty Smolinski stays hot. Another multi-hit game for him. That's 3 straight. 2-for-5, drove in 2 big runs to punch that 8th inning lead from 2 up to 4, and was a nice little cushion to finish out the game. A.J. Evasco also 2-for-5 with 2 RBIs. His home run in the 8th got K-State, or his 8th home run of the year got K-State started with a 2-run shot in the 6th to pull them within 1, and they were able to get the lead after that. Carl and Lotus, each with a stolen base in the game. Carl his 14th, Lotus his 1st. The win goes to Lincoln Sheffield in relief. picks up his team-leading eighth win of the year. He went 2 2/3 of scoreless relief at his first relief outing of the year. One walk, no hits, no strikeouts. And again, 8-3 on the year is his record. Utah was led at the plate by their top two hitters in the lineup. Luke Jacobs went 3-for-5. Jake Long, 3-for-5. Jacobs, a home run. Long, a pair of doubles, but it comes in a losing effort in the end of the season. Ryan Kittredge took the loss. One of four bullpen arms in succession that led up or gave up multiple runs in less than an inning. The only other final today was Texas Tech and BYU. BYU beating Texas Tech in 8 innings in a run ruled shortened game, or 7 innings, 18-8. So the schedule for tomorrow sees Kansas State matching up against West Virginia in the late game, and it'll be Texas Tech against Baylor. Or not Texas Tech, just BYU against Baylor in the opening game tomorrow afternoon. And we plan, we hope, to be on the air 9:30 pregame tomorrow night.
1: Final score here in Surprise, Arizona, 9-5 Wildcats. A final break. We'll wrap it up in a moment here on the K-State Sports Network from Learfield.
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1: Final thoughts from Surprise. And again, we appreciate you staying up crazy late with us. 9-5 K-State. Cats get TCU tomorrow night, 9:30 Central pregame, 10 o'clock for the first pitch. We expect Taz Butler to get the start tomorrow night for the Wildcats. Brian, final thought from you is the Cats at least get a win here on day one in Surprise.
0: I think, obviously, we said it earlier in the game, the gamble you do when you pitch off is you don't get you can't get win two and you can't get win three if you don't win number one. And you and I have been down watching Big 12 baseball tournaments for many, many years and know that's the case. And how important it was in the past for the double elimination bracket just to win the first game. And if you're going to try and build a winning streak or build confidence, you got to win the first. So in that respect, you understand the move by Coach Hughes and Rudy Darrow. Let's leave no doubt. Hammer to an ant. We're bringing in Lincoln Sheffield to finish this game out. We'll figure it out. You know, Lincoln only threw
1: 24 pitches.
0: Yeah, 24 pitches. So, in a sense, it's kind of a bullpen day for him. So, if you do kind of get to, should you get to West Virginia, right, if you get past TCU, there's no reason why you couldn't bring Lincoln Sheffield back and have him pitch that day. Now, he couldn't go 100 pitches, but he could go pretty long. And you could keep him in the role that he's in. So, I don't know. We'll see how it plays out the next few days. The big important thing is, Dee Kennedy looked great tonight. A.J. Abasco, Ty Smolinski continued to swing. I think Carlos is starting to get closer. I like this lineup, the way it's break down for K-State. They played pretty clean outside of one mistake defensively, and then they pitched it pretty well against an offense that had been red hot coming in the last four or five games. So if all that plays up, hopefully it works out for one more game, and you just worry about TCU now.
1: The Frogs and the Cats tomorrow night, again, 9:30 pregame, 10 o'clock for the first pitch from Surprise Stadium. A big thanks to Jacob Scott for his work into the early morning hours with us. We appreciate you tuning in, be it on air or online. 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That's going to wrap it up from Surprise, Arizona, here early, at least in the Central Time Zone on this Wednesday morning. For Jacob Scott and Brian Smoller, Matt Walters saying goodnight/good morning from Arizona. 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
4: Here's your updated WIBW forecast from the Certified Transmission Weather Center.
11: 45 overnight, under partly cloudy skies, north winds, 5 to 10 miles an hour. Wednesday, 66. Cloudy Wednesday night, storms likely, lows around 49. Mid-60s Thursday, with storms likely, turning much warmer Friday, with highs in the low 70s, chance for storms continues. I'm staff meteorologist Ray Miller. Currently, it's 51 degrees.
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12: The smallest thing, almost, in the whole universe, and the least amount of matter, makes us the most important.
13: You mentioned earlier why life, and wouldn't this be a very dull universe without us being here?
12: Well, that's the story that comes down from the Bible, is that God got, he was kind of bored. He created all this stuff and nobody to share it with. And I think that's the irony of the whole issue of scientists developing atheist science like the Big Bang or evolutionary biology, that there's no designer in this whole thing, which they're actually studying the design, but then denying that there's a designer. It's a dichotomy. But I think, like we were talking about, the Aborigine people with the least amount of knowledge in terms of Western knowledge, book learning, are the most recognizable in terms of honoring this amazing, you know, system we live in.
13: And you take emails through your website, James?
12: Yeah, there's an email on the website. There's an email.
13: And where do we still get your books?
12: You can get, I think there's 5 or 6 of them on Amazon now. My webpage, jmccsci.com, is the short URL. All of my books are available on there. There's a subpage that you can purchase all of the books. They're all in ebook format, and some of them are still in print.
13: So you're getting more and more scientists to agree with what you say, don't you?
12: Yes. Oh, yeah. It's. I'm amazed. Like I say, and this is at a high level. I am being invited to probably, I have 10 conferences that I'm being invited to in the next 6 months to talk about this.
13: Keep telling them the great stories. Professor James McCanny. Up next, spiritual medium psychic Suzanne Wilson joins us to talk about the psychic bloodlines.
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3: NBC News Radio, I'm Tammy Trujillo. Voters hit the polls in six states holding primaries for U.S. House, Senate, and governor races on Tuesday. In one of the day's most closely watched contests, Republican Congressman Thomas Massie has conceded defeat in the primary for Kentucky's 4th Congressional District. He told supporters Tuesday night he wasn't running against President Trump, but was running for what he believed in.
4: I mean, we stirred up something. There is a yearning in this country for somebody who will vote for principles over party.
3: Massie was defeated by Republican Ed Gowrain, who was backed by President Trump. This was one of the top races many believed was a test to measure Trump's grip on the GOP. The president's telling lawmakers at the White House congressional picnic that he hopes to end the conflict with Iran very quickly. More from Mark Mayfield.
5: He said Iran was eager for a deal and argued the situation should have happened for 47 years. Trump added that action would come fast and predicted oil prices would fall as a result, while insisting the administration was close to resolving the war and preventing Iran from obtaining a nuclear weapon. His remarks came just hours after the Senate advanced a war powers resolution, which is aimed at requiring the withdrawal of U.S. forces from the Iran conflict. I'm Mark Mayfield.
3: President Trump's finally weighing in on the hotly contested Republican Senate primary runoff in Texas. He announced he's endorsing Texas Attorney General Ken Paxton, giving Paxton a major boost against incumbent Senator John Cornyn 1 week before that state's election day.
6: I'm so honored to have President Trump's endorsement. His endorsement, in my opinion, is the most significant endorsement that in my lifetime.
3: Cornyn fell into disfavor with Trump when he initially didn't back Trump's 2024 presidential run. A town in Colorado is claiming the top spot as the nation's safest city. A new report from the personal finance site Smart Asset reviewed more than 300 cities and determined Broomfield was the safest. The report also found half of the 10 highest-ranking cities on the list are in either Iowa, Indiana, or Wisconsin. 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
2: Here's your updated WIBW forecast from the Certified Transmission Weather Center.
7: Partly cloudy tonight with a low of 45. Winds out of the north around 5 miles an hour. Mainly sunny Wednesday, high of 66. Chance for showers Wednesday night, lows around 49. Temps a bit below average Thursday and Friday with highs in the mid-60s to the low 70s. Thunderstorms possible both days. I'm staff meteorologist Ray Miller. Right now, 51.
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9: 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President Trump is postponing strikes on Iran, he promised today, but he's keeping the military ready. The serious weather system has moved on, but it leaves homes and property destroyed in its path through Kansas.
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1: Do you worry about how much someone drinks?
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6: NBC News Radio, I'm Tammy Trujillo. Voters in six states cast their ballots in primaries for U.S. House, Senate, and governor races on Tuesday. In one of the day's most closely watched contests, Republican Congressman Thomas Massey, a vocal critic of President Trump, lost his primary for Kentucky's 4th Congressional District to Ed Galrain. Police are praising the security guard at the Islamic Center of San Diego, where two suspects killed three victims on Sunday. San Diego police say the guard prevented the suspects from gaining access to the kids and teachers inside before he was shot and killed. The attack was carried out by two teenagers who later killed themselves. The NFL is approving several new measures regarding its international slate of games. Owners approved increasing the maximum number of league-run international games from 8 to 10 beginning in 2027, and teams will no longer be able to protect specific home games from being moved internationally. Tammy Trujillo, NBC News Radio.
0: Here's your updated WIBW forecast from the Certified Transmission Weather Center.
7: Partly cloudy overnight with a low of 45. Winds out of the north around 5 miles an hour. Mainly sunny Wednesday, high of 66. Chance for showers Wednesday night, lows around 49. Temps a bit below average Thursday and Friday with highs in the mid-60s to the low 70s. Thunderstorms possible both days. I'm staff meteorologist Ray Miller. Right now, 51.
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0: Shooters aged 17 and 18 opened fire on an Islamic center in San Diego, killing three before killing themselves. President Trump is postponing strikes on Iran, he promised today, but he's keeping the military ready. The serious weather system has moved on, but it leaves homes and property destroyed in its path through Kansas.
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7: NBC News Radio, I'm Tammy Trujillo. Voters in six states cast their ballots in primaries for U.S. House, Senate, and governor races on Tuesday. In one of the day's most closely watched contests, Republican Congressman Thomas Massie, a vocal critic of President Trump, has conceded defeat in the Republican primary for Kentucky's 4th Congressional District. Mark Mayfield has details.
8: Massie told supporters Tuesday night he wasn't running against President Trump, but was running for what he believed in.
9: I mean, we stirred up something. There is a yearning in this country for somebody who will vote for principles over party.
8: Massie was defeated by Ed Gollerain, who was backed by President Trump. This was one of the top races many believed was a test to measure Trump's grip on the GOP. I'm Mark Mayfield.
7: Elsewhere, Senator Tommy Tuberville has won the Republican primary for Alabama governor. He'll face Democrat Doug Jones in the general election. Police are praising the security guard at the Islamic Center of San Diego, where two suspects killed three victims on Sunday. Police say the guard prevented the suspects from gaining access to the kids and teachers inside before he was shot and killed. Two other adults at the mosque lured the suspects outside before they too lost their lives. The attack was carried out by two teenagers who later killed themselves. Russian President Vladimir Putin is meeting with Xi Jinping in China just days after President Trump was in Beijing. Russian media says Putin began their talks by hailing the strong positive relationship between the two countries, and Chinese media says Xi hailed their unyielding relationship. He also reportedly told Putin that further conflict between the U.S. and Iran was inadvisable.
10: Sing us the song, you're the piano man. Sing us a song tonight.
7: A Billy Joel biopic is now in the works. Billy and Me will chronicle the formative years of the superstar singer-pianist through the eyes of Joel's first manager, Irwin Mazur, who discovered the singer in 1966. Billy Joel himself is apparently not pleased with the idea, calling the project both legally and professionally misguided. 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
6: Here's your updated WIBW forecast from the Certified Transmission Weather Center.
11: Lows level off around 45 overnight under partly cloudy skies. Winds out of the north around 5 miles an hour. High temperatures reach up to 66. Wednesday, mainly clear skies. Partly cloudy Wednesday night. Chance for showers. Lows around 50. Chance for storms. Thursday and Friday, 63. Thursday, 71. Friday. I'm Staff Meteorologist Ray Miller. Right now, it's 50 degrees.
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4: Shooters aged 17 and 18 opened fire on an Islamic center in San Diego, killing three before killing themselves. President Trump is postponing strikes on Iran, he promised today, but he's keeping the military ready. The serious weather system has moved on, but it leaves homes and property destroyed in its path through Kansas.
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2: Voters went to the polls in six states Tuesday for primaries for U.S. House, Senate, and governor races. Voters cast ballots in key elections across Kentucky, Georgia, Alabama, Pennsylvania, Idaho, and Oregon. President Trump is telling lawmakers he'd like to end the conflict with Iran very quickly. He added that action would come fast and predicted oil prices would fall as a result, while insisting the administration was close to resolving the war and preventing Iran from obtaining a nuclear weapon. The two teen suspects in the deadly shooting at the Islamic Center of San Diego were reportedly radicalized online. FBI agents served search warrants connected to the two of them and retrieved scores of weapons, a manifesto, and ideological writings about who they hated. The suspects killed three adults at the center. They were later found dead from suspected self-inflicted gunshot wounds. And the Stanley Cup playoffs continue tonight. The Colorado Avalanche are hosting the Vegas Golden Knights for Game 1 of the Western Conference Final in Denver. I'm Tammy Trujillo.
0: Here's your updated WIBW forecast from the Certified Transmission Weather Center.
3: Lows level off around 45 overnight under partly cloudy skies. Winds out of the north around 5 miles an hour. High temperatures reach up to 66. Wednesday, mainly clear skies. Partly cloudy Wednesday night. Chance for showers. Lows around 50. Chance for storms. Thursday and Friday, 63. Thursday, 71. Friday. I'm Staff Meteorologist Ray Miller. Right now, it's 50 degrees.
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5: 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President Trump is postponing strikes on Iran, he promised today, but he's keeping the military ready. The serious weather system has moved on, but it leaves homes and property destroyed in its path through Kansas.
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5: NBC News Radio, I'm Tammy Trujillo. Tuesday was primary day in 6 states for U.S. House, Senate, and governor races. Voters cast ballots in key elections across Kentucky, Georgia, Alabama, Pennsylvania, Idaho, and Oregon. In Kentucky, Ed Gallrain won the Republican primary for Kentucky's 4th Congressional District over Republican Congressman Thomas Massie, a vocal President Trump critic. This was one of the top races many believed was a test to measure Trump's grip on the GOP. Elsewhere, Senator Tommy Tuberville is projected to win the Republican primary for Alabama governor. He'll face Democrat Doug Jones in the general election. President Trump told lawmakers at the White House congressional picnic that he hopes to end the conflict with Iran very quickly. More from Mark Mayfield.
6: He said Iran was eager for a deal and argued the situation should have happened for 47 years. Trump added that action would come fast and predicted oil prices would fall as a result, while insisting the administration was close to resolving the war and preventing Iran from obtaining a nuclear weapon. His remarks came just hours after the Senate advanced a war powers resolution, which is aimed at requiring the withdrawal of U.S. forces from the Iran conflict. I'm Mark Mayfield.
5: Law enforcement gave an update on the investigation into Monday's deadly mosque shooting in San Diego. A story from Jason Nathanson.
7: These subjects did not discriminate on who they hated.
8: FBI agent Mark Remley with more on the motives for the two teens who carried out the attack, saying they were radicalized online.
7: In the vehicle they used, we also identified writings and various ideologies outlining religious and racial beliefs of how the world they envisioned should look.
8: He says they've also seized more than 30 guns and a crossbow. Also at the news conference, police praised the 3 men who were killed, a security guard and 2 mosque members, for stopping the shooters from entering the Islamic Center and getting to the school full of young kids. I'm Jason Athenson.
5: The Stanley Cup playoffs continue tonight. The Colorado Avalanche are hosting the Vegas Golden Knights for Game 1 of the Western Conference Final. 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
9: Lows dip down to about 45 overnight under mainly clear skies, north winds, around 5 miles an hour. Mainly sunny skies, Wednesday, daytime highs approaching 66. Chance of rain showers, Wednesday night, 50. Temperatures below average Thursday and Friday, with highs from the low 60s to the low 70s. Storms possible both days. I'm staff meteorologist Ray Miller. Currently, it's 49 degrees.
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22: Trump gets his wish. Good morning, I'm Gordon Deal, along with Nicole Murray, on this Wednesday, May 20th. Glad you could be with us. Here's what we have for you this hour.
23: Kentucky Congressman Thomas Massie was defeated in a Republican primary by an opponent backed by President Trump.
22: The Senate advanced a war powers resolution after Louisiana Republican Bill Cassidy changed his vote following a primary loss.
23: A security guard is getting credit for preventing the loss of more lives during a deadly shooting at a mosque in San Diego.
22: And is the financial advice from AI any good?
24: I mean, think of how fast all this has happened. I think ChatGPT is, what, 4 years old or something? And so one survey I looked at from TD Bank said that the percentage of us using AI for financial stuff went up from 10% to 55% in a single year.
22: Dan DeVizet at USA Today on how AI has become a more popular financial advisor than human ones. Another primary loss for a Republican not in line with the White House. Kentucky Congressman Thomas Massie was defeated yesterday by a former farmer and Navy SEAL, Ed Galrine. Massie was one of only two House GOP no votes on Trump's One Big Beautiful tax bill last year, and then further annoyed the president by successfully pushing for the release of the Jeffrey Epstein files.
25: We need to bring this country together. It is not
0: There's too much of the uniparty in Washington, D.C. What we need is a unity party.
22: In another closely watched GOP contest, Trump yesterday endorsed Texas Attorney General Ken Paxton over incumbent Senator John Cornyn. Trump claims Cornyn was not supportive of him when times were tough. In the Georgia Senate race, Congressman Mike Collins and former college football coach Derek Dooley advanced to a Republican primary runoff to see who will face Democratic incumbent John Ossoff. In the Republican race for governor in Georgia, Lieutenant Governor Burt Jones and healthcare executive Rick Jackson advanced to a June runoff. Are there cracks in the GOP armor? The Senate has advanced a resolution to limit President Trump's war powers in Iran, a breakthrough for Democrats who had failed on seven previous attempts. Notably, Louisiana Republican Bill Cassidy, after losing a primary election on Saturday to a candidate backed by President Trump, voted in favor of advancing the measure that would limit Trump's ability to wage war in Iran without congressional approval. The procedural vote, which passed 50 to 47 yesterday, marked the first time Cassidy had supported such a resolution since Trump launched the war in February. The senator had not supported similar measures in seven previous votes when he was still in the throes of his reelection campaign. Trump says, by the way, he was this close to ordering a scheduled attack yesterday.
0: Yeah, it was all done. The ships are all loaded. They're loaded to the brim. And we're all set to start.
22: In a statement on X, Cassidy said the White House and Pentagon have left Congress in the dark regarding the conflict in Iran. President Trump keeps knocking out his political enemies in the GOP. On Saturday, as we mentioned, Louisiana Senator Bill Cassidy fell in a primary election. Analysis from Liz Crampton, senior politics reporter at Politico. Liz, what's happening?
1: So in the month of May, it's the revenge tour for the White House and for President Donald Trump. And there are a number of primaries this month where Republicans are facing primary challengers who got the backing of the president, and the White House is trying to take down the incumbent for a various range of sins. Most prominently, we saw Senator Bill Cassidy go down on Saturday. He came in a distant third place, and it was all because of a vote he took 5 years ago. So this has been building for a long time, and his vote to convict the president on impeachment charges really became too great of a burden for him, and he angered too many folks back home and was punished for it over the weekend.
22: Boy, I mean, he finished a distant third. It wasn't like he lost to one challenger. Lost to two, essentially.
1: Right, and he faced two challengers who really campaigned around this issue. They said that this vote was proof that Cassidy cannot be trusted with the president's agenda. He crossed one of their own, and they both convinced the electorate that they were better bearers of the MAGA cause.
22: Well, there was one Republican analyst in your story who said Senator Cassidy is the smartest guy in the political morgue. Meaning what here, Liz?
1: I mean, he's a doctor. He's been in Congress for a while. He's well known as a very serious policy wonk who cares about the substance of the issues. But that reputation was not enough for voters to continue to trust him to represent them. So they care more about loyalty to the president and loyalty to the movement than they do about his ability to, you know, do solid committee work.
22: Wow. All right. So there may have been somewhat of a preview in Senator Cassidy's concession speech, but how are we going to see Cassidy in the rest of his term here in terms of perhaps being at odds with the White House?
1: So he's sitting on a lot of potential power now, you know, chairman of the Health Committee. He has a lot of influence over whether nominations go through or not. And the big question is if he's going to go the way of North Carolina Senator Tom Tillis, who has really been a thorn in the side of the White House and held up a lot of their agenda in the Senate. And a caucus of the two of them could be pretty powerful. So Cassidy has to decide what sort of role he wants to play there. Beyond those comments in his concession speech on Saturday, he's been a little more conciliatory on the Hill these last couple days and not going out guns blazing quite yet. But that could change if there's a potential conflict that arises over these next few months.
22: Well, we're speaking with Liz Crampton, senior politics reporter at Politico. The story is called Bill Cassidy's Fall is a Warning Sign for Other Trump enemies. Cassidy is the Louisiana senator who was defeated in a primary on Saturday. So we saw the influence of President Trump with regards to state-level races in Indiana. Now, you said, too, he's expanding that target map, and it might involve the Colorado Congresswoman Lauren Boebert. How so?
1: She's not facing a challenger, I believe, and also there's paperwork issue because the filing deadline has passed. I think what's more instructive here is to see that the president is emboldened after Cassidy's loss, and he's reminding the Republican rank and file that if they go against his wishes, he will find a way to punish them.
22: So what does it mean for the Louisiana governor here, Jeff Landry, because he endorsed the candidate that defeated Cassidy?
1: That's right. He was all in for Representative Julia Letlow, one of the two Republicans who advanced to the runoff. She entered the race with the president's endorsement, and Landry worked really hard to try to get her across the finish line here. He was publicly endorsed her, which is unusual for a Republican to endorse against another Republican. And also, he really was requesting money from big donors on her behalf to support her campaign. There was some overlap between his staff and her staff as well to help with those efforts. So he really was carrying the torch for her, and it puts it in the White House's good graces to see her do so well. She got 44% of the vote. She is in a very good position to win this next month. So It was a positive result for the governor, too, not just the president.
22: Thanks, Liz. Liz Crampton, senior politics reporter at Politico. By the way, if you've missed anything from today's show, you can stream or download the podcast. 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

0: that weren't very literate, financially literate, and then questions that were like written by finance professors that were much, much more literate, or I don't know how they determined. 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
6: NBC News Radio, I'm Tammy Trujillo. President Trump told lawmakers on Tuesday that he'd like to end the conflict with Iran very quickly. He added that action would come fast and predicted oil prices would fall as a result, while insisting the administration was close to preventing Iran from obtaining a nuclear weapon. Voters went to the polls in six states Tuesday for primaries for U.S. House, Senate, and governor races. Voters cast ballots in key elections across Kentucky, Georgia, Alabama, Pennsylvania, Idaho, and Oregon. Meta employees across North America are working from home today as the company begins another major round of layoffs. The company is expected to cut roughly 10% of its workforce as it continues shifting more of its operations toward artificial intelligence. Minnesota is set to become the first state in the country to ban prediction markets. The law targets online platforms that allow users to wager money on the outcomes of events by treating bets as financial contracts instead of traditional gambling. Tammy Trujillo, NBC News Radio.
0: Here's your updated WIBW forecast from the Certified Transmission Weather Center.
7: Lows dip down to about 45 overnight under mainly clear skies, north winds around 5 miles an hour. Mainly sunny skies Wednesday, daytime highs approaching 66. Chance of rain showers Wednesday night, 50. Temperatures below average Thursday and Friday with highs from the low 60s to the low 70s. Storms possible both days. I'm Staff Meteorologist Ray Miller, currently 48.
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3: 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President Trump is postponing strikes on Iran, he promised today, but he's keeping the military ready. The Sirius weather system has moved on, but it leaves homes and property destroyed in its path through Kansas.
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10: Thanks for being with us. A surprisingly useful trick when booking airfare. You should keep tracking your flight even after you pay. Airfares change fast, as you know, and tools like Google Flights, among others, let you track fares even after you buy your ticket. You can set up free price tracking alerts for your trip dates and route, and Google Flights will email you or send you a push notification when airfares rise or fall. It also tells you if current prices are high, low, or normal. MarketWatch says if the ticket gets cheaper later, some carriers, including American, United, Delta, and Southwest, may give you the difference in the form of a credit. If your flight gets cheaper, try changing your reservation to the exact same flight through the airline's app or website. If the system doesn't automatically issue a voucher for the difference, send a message via live chat or call customer service and ask if you can rebook the same flight and get the difference as a future travel voucher. 8 minutes now in front of the hour on This Morning. Once again, here's Nicole Murray.
3: And now, the three big things you need to know. Number one.
11: Kentucky Congressman Thomas Massie has lost his primary race to President Trump's handpicked candidate Ed Gallrein. Massie accepting the loss.
12: I have called and conceded the race. We've been honorable the whole time, and we're going to stay that way.
11: Meanwhile, NBC News projects that former Atlanta Mayor Keisha Lance Bottoms has won the Democratic primary in Georgia's race for governor.
3: Number two.
11: Authorities say the two teenagers who killed 3 people at a mosque in San Diego appear to have been radicalized online as police work to determine a motive for the shootings. FBI Special Agent in Charge Mark Remley revealing new details of the attack.
13: In the vehicle they used, we also identified writings and various ideologies outlining religious and racial beliefs of how the world they envisioned should look. These subjects did not discriminate on who they hated.
11: The suspects have been identified as 17-year-old Kane Clark and 18-year-old Caleb Vasquez.
14: Number three.
11: Acting Attorney General Todd Blanche has testified before a Senate committee defending the $1.776 billion being used for the Anti-Weaponization Fund as part of President Trump's settlement with the IRS. Blanche sparring with Delaware Senator Chris Coons.
15: Will you commit to making these reports fully public so Americans know who's getting taxpayer dollars out of the settlement fund? This says they'll be confidential. This is Section 4, Part E of the settlement agreement.
16: The reason why I want to be careful in my answer is because there's obviously laws that exist around privacy.
11: In other news, a New Jersey man has been sentenced to 4 consecutive life terms without the possibility of parole for killing his brother, sister-in-law, and their 2 young children in 2018. 59-year-old Paul Canero was also sentenced to an additional 16 years for other arson and theft charges. 7 Chinese executives and 4 of the largest shipping container manufacturers have been criminally charged in an antitrust case alleging they engaged in illegal price fixing during the pandemic 6 years ago. Federal prosecutors announced the indictment against China International Marine Containers, CSIC Group Containers, and more. Massachusetts officials say Logan International Airport

0: will be offering TSA screening and check-in remotely at an off-site terminal so some passengers can go straight to their gate once at the airport.
1: Yeah, take a bus from the suburbs and get dropped off right at your gate. That's nice.
0: Skip all the lines. Uh-huh. Oh, my goodness. Uh-huh. So on board with this.
1: 6 minutes now in front of the hour.
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1: Thanks for being with us. A British policeman has been hailed a hero after helping save the life of an American cop while on vacation in Nashville. Off-duty Sergeant Taylor Johansson had just left Nashville International Airport when he saw Officer Peter Kinsey being assaulted by a man on the side of the road. Kinsey had stopped to check on the pedestrian, who was walking along an exit ramp, and ignored commands to stop. The pedestrian started to attack Kinsey, pinning the cop face down for around 6 minutes. The UK policeman was driving on that ramp, saw the incident, and stopped to help. He says the 43-year-old assailant even managed to grab the officer's gun and fire a round while it was holstered. Rushing into action, the Brit tackled the suspect and managed to keep him restrained until Officer Kinsey was able to taser and handcuff him. Kinsey has credited Sergeant Johansson with saving his life. The department, by the way, is sending the UK cop an engraved watch. That'll do it for this hour. For Nicole Murray and Mike Gavin, I'm Gordon Deal. 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
10: NBC News Radio, I'm Michael Kastner. A community is coming together to mourn and seek answers after the deadly shootings at a San Diego place of worship. More from Phil Farrar.
14: Last night, hundreds gathering at Lindbergh Park, next to the Islamic Center of San Diego. That is where three members were shot and killed by two teenaged gunmen. Syed, who only gave his first name, is about the same age. He is a member of that mosque and says this vigil represents a reminder.
15: Very important to me to be here and share this prayer with the whole community.
14: He says a prayer of mourning, healing, and educating others about religion.
10: President Trump told lawmakers at the White House congressional picnic that he hopes to end the conflict with Iran very quickly. More from Mark Mayfield.
16: He said Iran was eager for a deal and argued the situation should have happened for 47 years. Trump added that action would come fast and predicted oil prices would fall as a result, while insisting the administration was close to resolving the war and preventing Iran from obtaining a nuclear weapon. His remarks came just hours after the Senate advanced a war powers resolution, which is aimed at requiring the withdrawal of U.S. forces from the Iran conflict.
10: Republican Congressman Thomas Massie, a vocal President Trump critic, has conceded defeat in the Republican primary for Kentucky's 4th Congressional District. Massie told supporters Tuesday night he wasn't running against President Trump, but was running for what he believed in.
17: I mean, we stirred up something. There is a yearning in this country for somebody who will vote for principles over party.
10: Massie was defeated by Ed Gallrain, who was backed by President Trump. This was one of the top races many believe was a test to measure President Trump's grip on the GOP. Michael Kastner, NBC News Radio. President Trump and First Lady Melania Trump hosted the annual congressional picnic on the White House lawn Tuesday night. Trump thanked Republican leaders in attendance for passing parts of his key initiatives during the first year of his return to office.
18: And we have a lot of things to pass, but one of the things we did pass was a great, big, beautiful bill, and that covered a lot of territory. I want to tell you, we said, let's do it all in one time, and it was 4 years worth in one bill. Everyone said that couldn't be done.
10: He called the night very special, welcoming the families of the lawmakers, especially the spouses who Trump says put up with a lot. Trump also noted this is the 250th anniversary of the United States Declaration of Independence. President Trump will deliver the keynote address at the U.S. Coast Guard Academy graduation today. More from Andrew Whitman.
19: The address will take place at the U.S. Coast Guard Academy in New London, Connecticut. The last president to give the keynote was President Biden in 2021. It'll be a return trip for Mr. Trump. He gave the commencement address in 2017 during his first term. Then Homeland Security Secretary Kristi Noem had the honors last year.
10: A tennis legend proves that it's never too late to go back to school. More from Jason Nathanson.
20: In 1961, Billie Jean King started taking classes at Cal State Los Angeles, studying history. But before finishing, she left to focus on her professional tennis career, where she'd go on to win 12 Grand Slam singles championships. 65 years later, she finally got that history degree, graduating Monday and telling students one of her favorite life lessons she picked up along the way.
21: Everything you do, winning or losing, good or bad, it's feedback, not failure. It's feedback.
20: The 82-year-old also said she hopes to inspire others to finish school. I'm Jason Adenson.
10: Day one of the NFL spring meetings is in the books. The league voted to award Super Bowl 64 to Nashville for the first time. Michael Kastner, NBC News Radio.
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5: 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President Trump is postponing strikes on Iran, he promised today, but he's keeping the military ready. The serious weather system has moved on, but it leaves homes and property destroyed in its path through Kansas.
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6: I'm meteorologist Phil Jensko on the Kansas Agriculture Network. A trough of low pressure in the western part of the country will slowly work its way towards the plains to end the work week. This will bring periods of showers and a few storms to parts of Kansas at times. Also plenty of cloudiness with breaks of sun at times across the state. And highs generally below average here for this time of the year for today and Thursday. Then starting to warm up a bit here on Friday, beginning in southern parts of the state. And then a statewide warm-up over the weekend. For today, northwest Kansas, mostly cloudy with a few showers. Highs head to the low to mid-60s. Southwest Kansas, mostly cloudy. Highs get to the mid-60s. North central Kansas, partly sunny, low to mid-60s for highs. South central Kansas, increasing clouds, upper 60s to low 70s for high temperatures. Northeast Kansas, mostly sunny, low to mid-60s for highs. Southeast Kansas, a few spotty showers possible very early. Otherwise, mostly cloudy, highs head to the upper 60s. Tonight, northwest Kansas, mostly cloudy, chance for more showers, storms also possible. Lows fall to the upper 30s to low 40s. Southwest Kansas, it remains mostly cloudy, chance for showers and storms developing. Lows in the low to mid 40s. North central Kansas, mostly cloudy, chance for showers and storms. Lows get down to the low to mid 40s. South central Kansas, mostly cloudy, chance for showers and storms, lows in the mid-40s to low 50s. Northeast Kansas, increasing clouds, chance for showers and storms building into the area, lows fall to the mid to upper 40s. Southeast Kansas, mostly cloudy, chance for showers and storms, lows in the low to mid-50s. And then Thursday, shower and storm chances continue across the state, highs generally getting into the 60s. A few upper 50s possible in the north, and a few upper 60s possible in the south. 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
5: Good day, everyone. I'm Greg Akagi. A senior Republican senator sees no bargaining room on a key Democratic farm bill demand. Iowa's Chuck Grassley says Senate Ag Democrats are asking too much.
26: What they want us to do is undo the anti-fraud provisions that were in the tax bill of a year ago.
5: And Grassley argues that forcing states with high SNAP error rates to pay more of their food stamp cost is the best way to get at the fraud issue. Delaying it would cost billions.
26: If we did it for 2 years, it would cost $18 billion. If we did it for 1 year, it would be $8 billion. And if there's fraud in programs, we can't justify it any more than we could let Minnesota get away with billions being wasted in daycare.
5: Food stamp reforms have stymied farm bill for 3 years, and Grassley's frustrated.
26: But we haven't passed a five-year farm bill. Thank God the House passed it. Thank God that Boozman is working real hard to get 60 votes for a bipartisan bill over here in the United States Senate.
5: The House passed its farm bill 224 to 200 with 14 Democrats backing it, but there were no changes to SNAP reforms, changes strongly opposed by House Republicans. Grassley suggested the Senate may need to rely on the House bill. Either way, getting the 60 votes needed to advance a farm bill looks like an uphill climb in the Senate. And a federal court has granted preliminary approval to John Deere's proposed $99 million antitrust in settlement involving former right-to-repair lawsuits. DTN says that clears the way for producers to review or challenge the agreement before final approval is taken up later this year. 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
5: Shooters aged 17 and 18 opened fire on an Islamic center in San Diego, killing three before killing themselves. President Trump is postponing strikes on Iran, he promised today, but he's keeping the military ready. The Sirius weather system has moved on, but it leaves homes and property destroyed in its path through Kansas.
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3: Good morning, everyone. I'm Spencer Dupuis. Feedlot wise, yesterday, just some mandatory reported sales, and that was pretty much it. Very light of them. Kansas cow trade saw no sales, no bids or offers. Colorado Fed cattle, no sales. 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Nebraska cow trade saw very light mandatory reported live sales at $264. Cattle slaughter for the week, 213,000. That's 3,000 more than a week ago and 23,000 less than a year ago. Choice weights on the box beef, $3.61 higher, $395.75 on a round of 81 choice and select loads. Iowa, Minnesota cash market showing no market report. Iowa, Minnesota direct hog carcass market trading 52 cents lower with a weighted average of $94.92. And the Western Corn Belt cash market trading 51 cents lower with base carcass prices at $94.93. Hawks order for the week, 939,000. That's 8,000 less than a week ago and 26,000 less than a year ago. Let's get a check of the market. Yesterday's close, June live cattle finished up 117 at 254.55. August live cattle finished up 10 at 247.25. May feeder cattle finished up 77 at 369.57. August feeder cattle finished up 480 at 363.65. June lean hogs finished down 60 at 97.92. July lean hogs finished down 60 as well at 102.15. To the grains market we go. Kansas City wheat for July finished steady at 7.03¾. September, Kansas City wheat finished up a quarter at 7.14 even. July, Chicago wheat finished up 2¾ at 6.67¼. September, Chicago wheat finished up 2½ at 6.80¼. July corn finished down 1¾ at 4.75¼. December corn finished down a quarter at 4.97¾. July soybeans finished down 3½ at 12.09½. And September soybeans finished up 2 even at 11.97¼. That was a market recap for yesterday, Tuesday, May 19th, 2026. 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
2: Hello, rural America. It's time for the daily Comstock Market Report, highlighting key events in the grain and livestock markets. Grain and soy futures ended with a varied tone today as markets failed to build on Monday's strong gains. Cattle markets traded higher while hog futures faced price pressure. We'll cover that and more right after this.
3: Don't miss the big iron.
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2: With today's Comstock Closing Market Report, I'm Brian Grady. Grain and soy markets showed initial follow-through buying after Monday's strong gains, but buyer interest faded. SRW wheat finished with modest gains, while corn, soy meal, soy oil, and spring wheat ended mildly lower, and soybeans and HRW wheat were mixed. Live cattle and feeders rallied today as traders narrowed discounts to the respective cash markets, though spreads remain wide. Hog futures ended lower as traders removed more premium to the sideways trading cash index. Traders await more details on the U.S.-China trade deal, especially the timing of Chinese purchases, accounting of said purchases, and any true scale of Chinese demand. Until details become clearer, the market is likely to continue debating how much of the announced framework represents genuinely new export demand versus redirected or already booked trade flows. USDA on Monday afternoon rated the winter wheat crop as 27% good or excellent and 40% as poor or very poor. That ties 1996 as the second worst crop rating for mid-May since USDA began weekly national reports in 1986. Corn planting advanced to 76% done. Soybean planting rose to 67% completed. Both were ahead of the five-year averages, especially soybeans. While corn and soybean emergence isn't as strong as the planting paces, the increased rain activity across a good portion of the core growing areas, along with warmer temperatures, will promote growth. USDA announced investments and other initiatives aimed at boosting domestic fertilizer production by nearly 4.5 million tons annually. USDA Secretary Brooke Rollins said today's announcement marks a major step toward restoring American fertilizer production and reducing reliance on foreign suppliers. President Trump said he would hold off on a planned U.S. attack on Iran as he continues to seek a peace deal, but he threatened to resume strikes on Iran in 2 or 3 days if Tehran doesn't negotiate. Meanwhile, NATO is discussing the possibility of helping ships pass through the blocked Strait of Hormuz if the waterway isn't reopened by early July. You've been listening to the Comstock Report. 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
10: 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President Trump is postponing strikes on Iran, he promised today, but he's keeping the military ready. The serious weather system has moved on, but it leaves homes and property destroyed in its path through Kansas.
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1: We are at the bottom of the hour, 5:30, here on 580 WIBW. And a good Wednesday morning to you. Greg Akagi with you this morning. Glad to have you with us on the program this morning. We will get a check of agriculture news coming up here in about 10 minutes or so. And then we'll have at the top of the hour, 6 o'clock, on the Ag Issues program. We are going to be our weekly market program. Didn't have one last week. Very busy time, but we thought we'd squeeze one in this week as well. Joining us will be Matt Hines with Loan & Associates in Manhattan. A lot to talk about, as always, with the markets. And we will do that this morning coming up on the Ag Issues program right here on 580 WIBW. And at 6:45 this morning, we will have the Kansas soybean update as well. All right, stay with us when we come back. We'll get our first check of the news headlines this morning and an update on the weather forecast from the Kansas Agriculture Network. It's coming up next right here on 580 WIBW.
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4: I'm Britton Rucker, and here are today's top headlines from 12 News. Newton Schools investigating a senior prank that caused damage at the high school. The district says 11 recent grads were caught on security camera entering the building and causing damage early Monday. The district says it turned that information into police. The FAA administrator testified in front of a Senate subcommittee Monday, admitting that the agency failed to address warning signs before January's mid-air collision in Washington, D.C. Right now, the FAA is working to implement 19 safety recommendations from the NTSB to prevent future crashes. And time is running out if you want to change your party affiliation ahead of the August primary. June 1st is the last day you're able to register with a new party. In Wichita, Britton Rucker, 12 News.
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1: 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This is not correct under the One Big Beautiful Bill Act. 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
1: The OBA fundamentally changed the treatment of pass-through entities, ending the person trap that previously forced farmers into complex general partnerships. Under the new law, LLCs and S-corporations are entitled to individual-level payment limits, provided members meet the actively engaged requirements. So why the confusion? It's a classic case of institutional inertia. While national FSA leadership has confirmed this shift, many local county committees are still operating under the rigid $125,000 per entity logic of years past. Faced with staffing bottlenecks and unupdated handbooks, local offices are defaulting to the old rules until they receive explicit how-to memos from the state level, and state offices are waiting for guidance from the national office. To navigate this, just don't take no for an answer. Ensure your documentation for proportional labor and management is airtight for every member. If your local office still balks, request that they elevate the determination to the state FSA office. This has been the Agricultural Law and Tax Report. I'm Roger McCohen.
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4: I'm meteorologist Phil Jensko on the Kansas Agriculture Network. A trough of low pressure in the western part of the country will slowly work its way towards the plains to end the work week. This will bring periods of showers and a few storms to parts of Kansas at times. Also plenty of cloudiness with breaks of sun at times across the state. And highs generally below average here for this time of the year for today and Thursday. Then starting to warm up a bit here on Friday, beginning in southern parts of the state. And then a statewide warm up over the weekend. For today, northwest Kansas, mostly cloudy with a few showers. Highs head to the low to mid-60s. Southwest Kansas, mostly cloudy. Highs get to the mid-60s. North central Kansas, partly sunny, low to mid-60s for highs. South central Kansas, increasing clouds, upper 60s to low 70s for high temperatures. Northeast Kansas, mostly sunny, low to mid-60s for highs. Southeast Kansas, a few spotty showers possible very early. Otherwise, mostly cloudy. Highs head to the upper 60s. Tonight, northwest Kansas, mostly cloudy, chance for more showers, storms also possible. Lows fall to the upper 30s to low 40s. Southwest Kansas, it remains mostly cloudy, chance for showers and storms developing, lows in the low to mid 40s. North central Kansas, mostly cloudy, chance for showers and storms. Lows get down to the low to mid 40s. South central Kansas, mostly cloudy, chance for showers and storms. Lows in the mid 40s to low 50s. Northeast Kansas, increasing clouds, chance for showers and storms building into the area. Lows fall to the mid to upper 40s. Southeast Kansas, mostly cloudy, chance for showers and storms. Lows in the low to mid 50s. And then Thursday, shower and storm chances continue across the state. Highs generally getting into the 60s. A few upper 50s possible in the north, and a few upper 60s possible in the south. This is the Kansas Ag Network.
5: It is 5:39 here on 580 WIBW. And this reminder that the Emporia Livestock Sale Company in Emporia, Kansas, where buyers and sellers come to meet, their weekly cattle sale will get underway later this morning at 11 o'clock. And going through the ring for this morning's sale, 25 black steers and heifers with one round of shots, 5 to 600 pounds, and 26 black and red steers and heifers, 60 days weaned, two rounds of shots, weighing 7 to 850, plus their normal seasonal run of cattle,

0: expected for today's sale. 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Their weekly cattle sale will get underway later this morning at 11 o'clock. It's 5:40 here on 580 WIBW. And a little drier than it was yesterday morning, as some still recovering from the storms, but brisk out there this morning, May 20th, and we've got temperatures in a good portion of the state in the 40s this morning. It's down to 42 in Dodge City and in Elkhart in the southwest corner of the state, 43 in Hayes, or excuse me, 40 degrees this morning in the Hayes area, 42 in Russell. Not that much warmer here in our area. Right now, Billet Airport, 46 degrees, and partly cloudy, 47 degrees this morning at Forbes Field. We'll get another complete update on the weather forecast. That will be coming up here in just a bit. All righty, let's check agriculture news. A senior Republican senator sees no bargaining room on a key Democratic farm bill demand. Iowa Senator Chuck Grassley says Senate Ag Democrats are asking too much.
1: What they want us to do is undo the anti-fraud provisions that were in the tax bill of a year ago.
0: And Grassley argues that forcing states with high SNAP error rates to make more of their food stamp cost is the best way to get at the fraud issue. Delaying it would cost billions.
1: If we did it for 2 years, it would cost $18 billion. If we did it for 1 year, it would be $8 billion. And if there's fraud in programs, we can't justify it any more than we could let Minnesota get away with billions being wasted in daycare.
0: Food stamp reforms have stymied a farm bill for 3 years, and Senator Grassley's frustrated.
1: But we haven't passed a five-year farm bill. Thank God the House passed it. Thank God that Boozman is working real hard to get 60 votes for a bipartisan bill over here in the United States Senate.
0: The House passed its farm bill, 224 to 214 Democrats backing it, but there were no changes to SNAP reforms, changes strongly opposed by House Republicans. Grassley suggested that the Senate may need to rely on the House bill. Either way, getting the 60 votes needed to advance a farm bill looks like an uphill climb in the Senate. A federal court has granted preliminary approval to John Deere's proposed $99 million antitrust settlement involving farmer right to repair lawsuits. DTN reports said that clears the way for producers to review or challenge the agreement before final approval later this year. The U.S. District Court for the Northern District of Illinois approved the preliminary settlement on Monday in a case involving lawsuits filed by farmers in 2022. Plaintiffs alleged that Deere monopolized the repair market by restricting access to diagnostic software and repair tools for their company equipment. The court said the proposed agreements appear fair, reasonable, and adequate, pending a final fairness hearing scheduled for October 29th here later this year. Under the agreement, Deere would establish a $99 million settlement fund for eligible farmers who paid authorized dealers for repairs since January of 2018. The companies also agreed to provide farmers access to digital diagnostic and repair tools for large agricultural equipment for the next 10 years. USDA's Risk Management Agency has announced several updates to livestock and dairy insurance programs beginning with the 2027 crop year. The changes affect the livestock risk protection, livestock gross margin, and dairy revenue protection programs that were approved by the Federal Crop Insurance Corporation Board of Directors. Among the updates are new subsidy capture language addressing off-exchange contracts, revised definitions and subsidy percentages for beginning farmers and ranchers to align with the One Big Beautiful Bill Act, and expanded flexibility following concurrent coverage between similar livestock programs. RMA also said that policies have not earned premiums for three consecutive years may now be subject to cancellation. Additional revisions clarify when insurance coverage can be transferred and update policy language for consistency across RMA insurance products. RMA Administrator Pat Swanson said the changes are designed to strengthen risk management tools for livestock and dairy producers nationwide. The Agriculture Secretary on Tuesday provided updates on federal efforts to expand domestic fertilizer production in both short-term and long-term capacities. Rod Bain has the details.
2: An update on efforts to expand domestic fertilizer production, short-term and long, at USDA headquarters Tuesday.
3: The Blue Point project in Louisiana. Within 45 days, we should see permitting wrapped up on this project to build a $3.7 billion ammonia plant, which, when opened, will become the world's largest ammonia plant.
2: Agriculture Secretary Brooke Rollins, joined by other cabinet and congressional members, also announced the resumption of USDA's fertilizer production expansion program, expediting projects previously stalled by regulations.
3: I think that this is a really important long-term step, but we're taking these steps immediately to get to the goal of reshoring all fertilizer to our country.
2: A future action, now under congressional consideration, a USDA input economist that would lead a team heading department efforts in fertilizer market transparency. I'm Rod Bain reporting, Washington, D.C.
0: All right, Rod, thank you very much for the update. In other agriculture news, well, it's almost that summer grilling season and will kick off very soon. Consumers may find higher prices at the meat counter. However, as Chad Smith shares, those prices not probably won't reduce demand.
4: With Memorial Day weekend, the unofficial start to the U.S. grilling season, it's time to look at domestic meat demand. Barrett Nelson, an economist with the American Farm Bureau Federation, said consumers are eating more meat than ever before as pitmasters fire up their grills.
5: Home-grown meat continues to be a staple for all of our American families. And according to Meat Institute, meat sales hit a record high, $112 billion last year, with more than 98% of American households buying meat for daily meals.
4: Nelson said beef continues to be the centerpiece for many cookouts, but pork and poultry are catching up.
5: These record high prices from historically tight cattle supplies is continuing to bring challenges for both consumers and farmers and ranchers. Pork is offering some relative value and price stability that's being supported by better production, more efficient production from our hog farmers. Chicken stands out as the most accessible protein option.
4: He said shoppers heading to the grocery store can still stretch their food dollars when buying meat for their grills.
5: Retailers and grocery stores generally increase sales and specials as holidays get closer. And this can be a really good way to save money. And for all those pitmasters that are looking to stock up on their favorite cuts, this also offers a great opportunity to get ahead of cookouts later in the summer.
4: Chad Smith, Washington.
0: All right, Chad, thank you very much for the update. As we check other agriculture news, the U.S. beef industry received good news late last week. China's General Administration of Customs granted overdue registration exemptions to 425 U.S. beef establishments under China's Food Import Food Establishment System called CIFER. In addition to that, 77 new U.S. beef establishment registrations were added to the CIFER system, with those restrictions now valid for 5 years, or registrations, that is. Some American beef companies do remain suspended from exporting to China. However, a White House fact sheet states that China will work with U.S. regulators to eventually lift all suspensions of U.S. beef facilities. U.S. Meat Export Federation President and CEO Dan Hallstrom says access to China actually enhances the value of U.S. exports to other Asian countries.
6: There's a hidden benefit with China as well. Simply having China in the market, because the product mix is pretty common across Asia, Japan, Korea, Taiwan, as well as China, you're going to see a halo effect on pricing for all these markets. Items like short plates, for example, have the potential to have $1 to $2 a pound increases in price just from having China back on the world stage.
0: He added that not only is this good news for American beef producers, but it's equally important for customers in China who are anxious to resume imports. And that is a check of agriculture news here on 580 WIBW. And stay with us when we come back. We'll get a check of the markets right after this.
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0: It is 551 here on 580 WIBW. And as we check the markets this morning, as we look feedlot-wise, well, it is very quiet so far. We did have a few report of mandatory trade in Nebraska at 264, but not enough to really establish the trend as of yet. So we'll wait and see how that comes about here as we hit the middle of the week. And the cattle slaughter at 213,000. That's 3,000 more than a week ago, 23,000 less than a year ago. Choice weights on the box beef trade up 361 at 395.75 on a run of 81 choice and select loads. Cash hog trade, no report. Iowa, southern Minnesota cash market. Carcass trade 52 cents lower. The top 94.92. Western Corn Belt cash trade 51 cents lower. The top at 94.93. And the hog slaughter at 939,000. That is 8,000 less than a week ago, 26,000 less than a year ago. When we come back, we'll get analysis as to what happened in the markets right after this.
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0: And let's get analysis as to what happened in the markets on Tuesday as we head to Manhattan and Loan and Associates. Here's Matt Hines.
15: All ag futures were mixed on Tuesday, with deferred feeders leading the way higher.
8: lean hogs lower and grains mixed. May feeders are set to expire later this week and consolidating around the 370 area.

0: with the CME cash index just below now. June live cattle holding near the top end of the range, while August feeders are off $15 from the highs posted earlier this month. No cash fed cattle trade reported so far this week, with bids and offers also still elusive. Cash trade last week started at 260 live early in the week, then up to 265 live and 415 on a dress basis, which is $5 to $10 higher than the week previous. Grains were again quietly mixed after big gains on Monday. China set to buy $17 billion in ag products from the U.S. each year over the next 3 years, but the quantity and variety of products still yet to be determined. Cooler weather after the recent rains will slow remaining planting and emergence here this week. USDA weekly crop progress showed corn planting at 76% versus a 70% five-year average, and 39% emerged just ahead of the five-year average. Soybean planting still remains well ahead, now at 67% versus 53% average. Emergence up to 32% versus a 23% average. Continued poor wheat conditions still supporting futures as early harvest begins in the southern plains. For the futures closes from Tuesday, June live cattle up 125 at 254.62, August up 2 at 247.17. May feeders up 77 at 369.57, August up 480 at 363.65, June lean hogs down 67 at 97.85, July down 65 at 102.10, July corn down 1 3/4 at 475 1/4, December down 0.25 at 497 3/4, July soybeans down 2 3/4 at 1210 1/4, November up 1 3/4 at 1202 3/4, July Chicago wheat up 2 3/4 at 667 1/4. July Kansas City wheat up 0.5 cent at 704 1/4. July Minneapolis wheat down 6.5 at 696 3/4. And July meal down 2.20 per ton at 332.30. When the grains closed, crude oil was down 90 cents a barrel and the U.S. dollar slightly higher. Wishing you all a great day. 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
1: And the grain bids, Cargill at Topeka at the close on Tuesday. Wheat unchanged, 674. Corn down 2, 445. Milo down 2 at 395. And soybeans are up 2 at 1165. Complete check in the overnight markets coming up at 652. When we come back, we'll get a final check of the news headlines for this hour. And an update on the weather that's coming up next.
2: My dad served in Vietnam, the 82nd Airborne Division. He never talked about it. And my mom knew not to ask. So dad buried himself in work and self-medicated and would lose his temper sometimes. Loud noises would put him on edge. It got rough. 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
5: From 13 News in Topeka, I'm David Oliver. State agencies will now document their rules and regulations in a new digital database. Put simply, policies for and by state agencies will now be submitted online throughout the process and then archived there afterward. You can view that new database at rules.ks.gov. Federal authorities are launching a specialized forensics lab out of Wichita State University. The Bureau of Alcohol, Tobacco, Firearms, and Explosives celebrated this week the grand opening of its Forensic Crime Gun Intelligence Lab in Kansas. And the battle against wildfires continues in the southwestern corner of our state. Agencies from across Kansas have now traveled to assist there in the region. They're fighting a rash of wildfires believed to be caused in part by recent lightning storms. In Topeka, David Oliver, 13 News.
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6: 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Transmission Weather Center.
7: Highs around 66. Today, under mainly clear skies, northeast winds, 5 to 10 miles an hour. Chance for showers, tonight lows around 50. Storms likely tomorrow, highs level off around 63, cloudy skies. Chance for storms, Friday with highs in the low 70s, cloudy skies with a few peaks of sun Saturday. I'm staff meteorologist Ray Miller. Currently, it's 46 degrees.
1: 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That'll be followed by the Ag Issues program, our weekly market program. 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
8: NBC News Radio, I'm Michael Kastner. President Trump says he hopes to end the conflict with Iran, in his words, very quickly. Speaking at the congressional picnic at the White House, he said Iran was eager for a deal and argued the situation should have happened for 47 years. At the same time, the Senate passed a war powers resolution meant to limit the president's war powers on Iran. More from Tammy Trujillo.
9: It marks the first time it's passed after several failed attempts. Republican Senators Susan Collins of Maine, Lisa Murkowski of Alaska, Rand Paul of Kentucky, and Bill Cassidy of Louisiana joined Democrats to pass the motion 50-47. Cassidy lost his primary bid just days ago and voted in favor of the resolution for the first time. As before, Senator John Fetterman of Pennsylvania was the only Democrat to oppose it. If it passes in the House, the measure will surely be vetoed by Trump. I'm Tammy Trujillo.
8: Law enforcement gave an update on the investigation into Monday's deadly mosque shooting in San Diego. More in California from Jason Nathanson.
10: These subjects did not discriminate on who they hated.
11: FBI agent Mark Remley with more on the motives for the two teens who carried out the attack, saying they were radicalized online.
10: In the vehicle they used, we also identified writings and various ideologies outlining religious and racial beliefs of how the world they envision should look.
11: He says they've also seized more than 30 guns and a crossbow. Also at the news conference, police praised the three men who were killed, a security guard and two mosque members, for stopping the shooters from entering the Islamic Center and getting to the school full of young kids. I'm Jason Abramson.
8: Republican Congressman Thomas Massey, a vocal President Trump critic, has conceded defeat in the Republican primary for Kentucky's 4th Congressional District. More from Mark Mayfield.
12: Massey told supporters Tuesday night he wasn't running against President Trump, but was running for what he believed in.
13: I mean, we stirred up something. There is a yearning in this country for somebody who will vote for principles over party.
8: Michael Kastner, NBC News Radio. The state of Florida is scheduled to carry out another execution tomorrow. Natalie Rodriguez has more on what's expected to be Florida's 7th execution this year.
14: 47-year-old Richard Knight was convicted for the brutal June 2000 stabbing deaths of 24-year-old Odessia Stevens and her 4-year-old daughter, Hanisha Mullings, inside their Coral Springs apartment. Stevens was 6 weeks pregnant at the time of the attack. Prosecutors say Knight flew into a rage after Stevens, who was the girlfriend of his cousin, asked him to move out of the home. Defense attorneys and the Florida Conference of Catholic Bishops have filed emergency appeals to Governor DeSantis to stay the execution, citing Knight's history of severe childhood trauma and brain injuries. Natalie Rodriguez, Miami.
8: Pending home sales rose more than expected in April. Matt Mattinson with more.
15: The National Association of Realtors says the number of homes under contract increased 1.4% last month and rose 3.2% on an annual basis. The group's chief economist noted buyers are cautiously optimistic despite growing economic uncertainty and a slight rise in mortgage rates. Pending home sales rose in the Northeast, Midwest, and West in April and declined in the Northeast.
8: Tom Steyer has now spent a record $192.4 million on his campaign for California governor. In Los Angeles, Daniel Martindale.
16: The billionaire Democratic activist is funding his campaign with his own money. Steyer has raised more money for his campaign than all of his opponents combined. Much of the money is going toward television and mail ads. Ahead of the June 2nd primary election, most polls have him as the second most popular Democrat behind Javier Becerra. California has a history of wealthy candidates funding their own campaigns, though in the past three decades, none of them have successfully ran for governor or senator.
8: Meta's North American employees have been told to work from home today as the company announces layoffs for about 10% of its workforce. Michael Kastner, NBC News Radio.
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1: Good morning, everyone. 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And today we're going to focus in on the markets as we usually try to do each and every week. And this morning we're going to be talking about that with Matt Hines with Loan and Associates in Manhattan. 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Never a shortage of topics to discuss when we're talking the markets this morning, and we'll do that with Matt Hines with Loan and Associates on this edition of the Ag Issues program here on 580 WIBW. Before we do that, though, let's get an update on the forecast.
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26: I'm meteorologist Phil Jensko on the Kansas Agriculture Network. A trough of low pressure in the western part of the country will slowly work its way towards the plains to end the work week. This will bring periods of showers and a few storms to parts of Kansas at times. Also plenty of cloudiness with breaks of sun at times across the state. And highs generally below average here for this time of the year for today and Thursday. Then starting to warm up a bit here on Friday, beginning in southern parts of the state. And then a statewide warm-up over the weekend. For today, northwest Kansas, mostly cloudy with a few showers. Highs head to the low to mid-60s. Southwest Kansas, mostly cloudy. Highs get to the mid-60s. North central Kansas, partly sunny, low to mid-60s for highs. South central Kansas, increasing clouds, upper 60s to low 70s for high temperatures. Northeast Kansas, mostly sunny, low to mid-60s for highs. Southeast Kansas, a few spotty showers possible very early. Otherwise, mostly cloudy, highs head to the upper 60s. Tonight, northwest Kansas, mostly cloudy, chance for more showers, storms also possible. Lows fall to the upper 30s to low 40s. Southwest Kansas, it remains mostly cloudy, chance for showers and storms developing. Lows in the low to mid 40s. North central Kansas, mostly cloudy, chance for showers and storms. Lows get down to the low to mid 40s. South Central Kansas, mostly cloudy, chance for showers and storms, lows in the mid-40s to low 50s. Northeast Kansas, increasing clouds, chance for showers and storms building into the area, lows fall to the mid to upper 40s. Southeast Kansas, mostly cloudy, chance for showers and storms, lows in the low to mid-50s. And then Thursday, shower and storm chances continue across the state, highs generally getting into the 60s. A few upper 50s possible in the north, and a few upper 60s possible in the south. This is the Kansas Ag Network.
1: Thank you very much for the update. Right now in the capital city, partly cloudy sky, 46 degrees at Blewett Airport, partly cloudy, and 47 degrees this morning at Forbes Field. This morning on the Ag Issues program, it's a pleasure as always to bring back to the program Matt Hines with Loan & Associates in Manhattan. And as always, you get any questions for them, you can give them a call, 785-537-3336, or check them out on the web at loanassociates.com. Matt, good morning. How are you?
0: Good, Greg.
1: Well, I appreciate you, as always, coming on to the program. And as we usually do on our weekly market program, let's first get an update on what we've been seeing in the overnight markets.
0: Yeah, fairly quiet in the grains overnight, kind of like yesterday's trade. We have traded both sides of unchanged for the fall crops, but right now we've got corn a couple cents lower, beans three lower, all three wheat markets looking at steady to a penny higher. Outside market-wise, we've got equities higher, U.S. dollar steady to higher. Energies are lower right now. Crude oil did trade up to above 104 for a high overnight. Currently, we're down 267 a barrel, though, at 101.48.
1: Well, let's look at the grains first off to be talking about that. And, of course, everyone keeping an eye on what we're seeing as far as winter wheat conditions are concerned. And to say the least, if you look at national ag statistics, it's not good in many areas as well. Plus of the fact that we're not too far away with the advancement of this crop to getting harvest started, too.
0: Very true. You know, still deteriorating crop conditions, especially for what we call the western half of the southern plains, you know, from western Nebraska all the way down to west Texas. It's just been a horrendous spring, early summer. Harvest has started. If you look at parts of Oklahoma and Texas, I know, you know, a month ago we've got some customers in western Kansas that thought they may even get started in May, which way too early, very concerning. You know, I still think we're going to see some additional abandoned acres. I know the market kind of freaked out a little bit last week with the wheat quality tour being a little bit higher than they expected. But, you know, honestly, you know, I think the Kansas crop, you know, if we can produce over 210 to 215 million bushels, that might be the highest number we see for the year. You know, honestly, it wouldn't shock me if we actually got below 200 million. And that's compared to last year's crop, which was, you know, 346 million bushels. So, you know, we've got major problems, like I said, in western Kansas, but it does stretch Nebraska, Oklahoma, and Texas as well. You know, we talked about if Oklahoma and Texas combined can't produce 100 million bushels of wheat, then it's been a pretty bad year down there. Last year, Oklahoma was actually 106 million by themselves. This year, it looks like we're going to be closer to that 100 to maybe 110 million for both combined.
1: You know, at the stage of what we're seeing in the wheat crop and as far as Vance at the wheat crop is as well, you're seeing Southwest Kansas forecast maybe a decent chance of some rain here in the latter part of the week, you know, defined decent in your annals, depending on how you look at it. But probably a simple question is, even if they do, those decent rains come to fruition, is it too late for that crop?
0: A lot of it, I think it will be. You know, we've had customers that have already had insurance agents out. They've already zeroed out, you know, quite a few acres. The irrigated definitely will help. You know, if anybody's got wheat under a pivot, then that's certainly going to help that. I think more than anything, it will certainly help the fall crop. You know, Milo's getting dusted in right now, corn as well. So if we can get some rains out there, that'll help improve the chances for those two crops tremendously.
1: You know, if like you said, some of them are getting it zeroed out already, abandoning it, tearing that up, is it going to benefit any crop as far as fall crops are concerned, maybe short season corn or maybe putting more Milo in there too?
0: Yeah, it definitely could. You know, and I think the market's kind of been weighing that back and forth on, you know, we see the conditions that are currently out there. You know, does that mean we're not going to have any feed acres or less feed acres to pull from out in that Western Belt? And right now, like you said, it depends on, you know, if the forecast can come through and we can at least get an inch or two of rain out there to help improve the dry conditions.
1: You know, and it's a give and take as far as what we've seen in this part of the state, in the eastern part of the state, where we have had generous amount of rains, which means I would think a pretty good grass supply as well. But unfortunately, we're talking about southwest Kansas, and unfortunately, you have to talk about wildfires once again that are hitting some of the same areas that have been hit so many times as well. And so one area of the state, the grass is good. Other areas of the state, they're going grass. What grass?
0: Yeah, that's exactly right. You know, and as you said, this isn't our first time around with this. You know, those fires have hit some of those areas, you know, multiple times in just the past decade now. Definitely be a strain on, you know, grass production, on feed production. We'll definitely, you know, have to be shipping some more from the eastern half of the state out west to kind of help alleviate some of those issues.
1: You know, one of the things, too, talking about fall planting that has taken place, as a whole overall, have we seen any issues on the corn, soybeans, and sorghum planting?
0: Not really. You know, I know Kansas is a little bit behind the average. I believe some of the eastern Corn Belt states are right at or maybe a hair below, but we're well ahead in plenty of other areas. And as you said, you know, you can draw a line north and south that cuts right through the heart of Kansas. And, you know, from Wichita, Salina going east throughout the Corn Belt looks pretty good. The southeast has been hit and miss. They've had some drought areas, but catching some heavy rains here recently as well.
1: Specifically on the wheat side and going through all this, we've had some rallies that have taken place here recently. We've had some pretty good drop-offs as far as price is concerned. But are there some pricing opportunities if you still have, let's just say, some old crop wheat in the bins as well to be able to sell some of that?
0: Absolutely. You know, we're July futures. Of course, we peaked back on May 13th. We got up to $7.50. We're still hanging around that $7 level. You know, but we haven't seen that kind of price since we peaked back in the summer of, you know, 2024 and quickly dropped off. You know, we've been hanging around $5 to $6 for the past couple of years. So, yeah, certainly some opportunities with the rally. Certainly could be potential for more.
1: All right, we're going to take a break. We got a lot more to cover here with Matt Hines with Loan & Associates in Manhattan. 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
1: We are back on the Ag Issues program this morning here on 580 WIBW. Matt Hines with Lowen and Associates is our guest on the program today. And, of course, if you want to give them a call, you can do so at 785-537-3336 or check them out on the web at lowenassociates.com. And, Matt, we've been talking about the grain market. Want to look over to the livestock side and just I'm curious as to what you think as far as what we've seen in this cash cattle market here the last couple of weeks and seen that the all-time highs that we have been seeing here recently.
0: Yeah, phenomenal trade continues. You know, again, fundamentally tight supplies. We're all well aware of that. We can continue to increase our beef imports and decrease our beef exports. You know, it's kind of helping offset some of that supply needs. But you're right, last week's average cash trade, a new record high again at 262.85. We did trade up to 265 live late last week. That average is up 433 from the week previous.
1: And we saw, by the way, the box beef trade, not at all-time record highs, but sharply higher at the close on Tuesday, too.
0: Yeah, well above, you know, hanging above 390, flirting with that $400 level quite a bit. You know, as you said, we can't say record high. That was during COVID time and some sporadic trade during that time period, but definitely near what we call some all-time high levels.
1: What, as you look at it for this week, we have seen what we have seen. Where last week we had literally business almost every day last week and then just huge jumps a couple of weeks ago. Are we seeing any of that coming up here Wednesday, Thursday, and Friday, of course, heading into the long Memorial Day weekend?
0: Yeah, you know, we're definitely, Packers definitely holding out, looks like this week, kind of seeing where we trade. You know, I think a lot of it, of course, last week when we've got, you know, news stories breaking that are moving the market more than anything, you know, when President Trump announced, you know, dropping the tariff on imports and then delaying that reaction, I mean, markets moving back and forth. And then, of course, the news with China, you know, it was after, while the market was trading on Friday when they said that they would renew or recertify beef plants for export. But then, you know, shortly thereafter, it was after the close, they kind of pulled that back for quite a few hours and caused some pretty good confusion over the weekend. So, yeah, I think everybody's a little bit leery. Again, we're up near the tops again. So seeing if any news will impact the markets, But yeah, we'll should definitely see some trades starting to begin today, and if not, then tomorrow.
1: And again, you know, here we go with the demand the way it has been, fundamentally tight supplies. You know, it's same story about, what, 50th, 60th verse, but we really have not seen anything to move it in one direction or the other.
0: We have not. I'd say we could have, you know, looking back at least over this past winter, you know, we kind of thought maybe we'd start seeing that heifer retention that does stress ultimately beef supply a little bit more before we kind of crest and get over that hump. But now with the, as we talked about, you know, the drought in the western part of this state and from Texas to Nebraska and grass issues, you know, with that and with fires, it definitely doesn't look like that's going to take place for at least the near term.
1: Talk about the cattle side. What about on the hog side? What have we been seeing there?
0: Hogs really just continuing to slip lower. You know, that June contract, we peaked back in February, got up to 112. We're now trading, you know, down below 98. Got actually down to 97.85 yesterday. We haven't been down that low since really December. So long-term lower trend continues to hold. You know, the technicals definitely continue to keep some pressure on it. You know, at some point in time, and this more could be towards the beef side, you've got to think, well, can pork replace some of that protein need? But, you know, really hasn't taken hold and grabbed that demand yet.
1: Well, we looked at prices not only on the grain side, not only on the livestock side, but we can't not focus on what we're seeing energy-wise as well. With the price of crude oil and everything else that has taken place, gas futures and everything else still very, very prominent as far as front of mind for many farmers and ranchers that are out there.
0: Absolutely is. You know, now that we're getting planting wrapped up and of course, the summer field work and get into harvest and, you know, a huge concern when we're talking about energy prices this high. You know, we've had some opportunities, you know, at least over the past 30 to 45 days where we thought, okay, we've dipped below 90, even 80 dollars a barrel and thought, okay, maybe we've calmed things down. But no, we're right back, you know, above 100 and, you know, hit some new highs, at least for the July contract on the futures at up at 105 just on Monday. So definitely concern there. And we all know, you know, attributed to what's going on in the Middle East.
1: Well, Matt, as we wrap up our activities here as well, there's so much to still keep an eye on as far as what news is coming out of the Trump administration. What direction is that taking it as well, not only for what we see energy-wise, but what we see on the livestock side and somewhat even, you know, don't want to forget about fertilizer as well on as what we're seeing on prices there, too.
0: Yeah, input cost a big concern moving into what we'd call the 27 crop for sure. You know, market movers definitely going to be news. The unknown unknowns, as we like to call them, and in weather, you know, still focused on not only weather here in the U.S., but weather in South America as well.
1: Yeah, especially with being May 20th, you got temperatures mostly in the 40s across the state. Who the heck would have ever thought that, too?
0: Gotta love Kansas. We, you know, go from 80s and 90s and storms and tornadoes, fires out west, and now we're back into the 40s. Exactly. Quite the week for it. And, of course, we've got, you know, high school regionals going on here this week as well. So.
1: Yeah, exactly. Exactly. All right. 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
0: Absolutely. 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
1: All right, Matt, sounds good. As always, my friend, appreciate it, and a belated happy birthday as well.
0: Thank you very much, Greg.
1: That is Matt Hines with Loan and Associates. out of Manhattan. He has been our guest on the Ag Issues program this morning here on 580 WIBW. All right, stay with us when we come back. We'll get an update on the news headlines, and we'll check the weather forecast. That comes up next.
7: If you're
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0: One five-year-old registered Hereford bull, 12 fall red Angus steers. Shots worked off cows, 400 to 500 pounds. 35 mixed steers and heifers off the cow. 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El Dorado Livestock Auction, 2.5 miles east of El Dorado on Highway 54. They'll have their weekly cattle sale. It will get underway tomorrow morning at 11 o'clock.
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7: Is brought to you by Eaton Roofing and Exteriors.
8: I'm Britton Rucker, and here are today's top headlines from 12 News. Newton Schools investigating a senior prank that caused damage at the high school. The district says 11 recent grads were caught on security camera entering the building and causing damage early Monday. The district says it turned that information into police. A plane landed without its landing gear at McConnell Air Force Base on Tuesday. A two-seat Beechcraft plane took off from Vance Air Force Base in Enid, Oklahoma. Nobody was hurt, and the Air Force is investigating. And the U.S. Senate advances a measure aimed at limiting President Trump's war powers. Four Republicans join nearly all Democrats in the war powers vote. The vote to advance a measure comes after the Senate previously rejected similar efforts 7 times. In Wichita, Britton Rucker, 12 News.
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14: I'm meteorologist Phil Jensko on the Kansas Agriculture Network. A trough of low pressure in the western part of the country will slowly work its way towards the plains to end the

0: This week, this will bring periods of showers and a few storms to parts of Kansas at times. Also, plenty of cloudiness with breaks of sun at times across the state. And highs generally below average here for this time of the year for today and Thursday. Then starting to warm up a bit here on Friday, beginning in southern parts of the state. And then a statewide warm-up over the weekend. For today, northwest Kansas, mostly cloudy with a few showers. Highs head to the low to mid-60s. Southwest Kansas, mostly cloudy. Highs get to the mid-60s. North central Kansas, partly sunny. Low to mid-60s for highs. South central Kansas, increasing clouds. Upper 60s to low 70s for high temperatures. Northeast Kansas, mostly sunny. Low to mid-60s for highs. Southeast Kansas, a few spotty showers possible very early. Otherwise, mostly cloudy. Highs head to the upper 60s. Tonight, northwest Kansas, mostly cloudy. Chance for more shower storms also possible. Lows fall to the upper 30s to low 40s. Southwest Kansas, it remains mostly cloudy. Chance for showers and storms developing. Lows in the low to mid 40s. North central Kansas, mostly cloudy. Chance for showers and storms. Lows get down to the low to mid 40s. South central Kansas, mostly cloudy. Chance for showers and storms. Lows in the mid 40s to low 50s. Northeast Kansas, increasing clouds. Chance for showers and storms building into the area. Lows fall to the mid to upper 40s. Southeast Kansas, mostly cloudy. Chance for showers and storms. Lows in the low to mid 50s. And then Thursday, shower and storm chances continue across the state. Highs generally getting into the 60s. A few upper 50s possible in the north, and a few upper 60s possible in the south. This is the Kansas Ag Network.
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10: 6:39 here on 580 WIBW. Glad to have you with us on the program, and as always, my thanks to Matt Hines with Loan and Associates for being on the Ag Issues program this morning. Before we get to our Kansas soybean update, let's give you a couple of other agriculture news-related items. A state that's already battled historic wildfires has now seen tornadoes roll through newly planted fields. Nebraska experienced several reported tornadoes over the weekend. Producers are dealing with damaged pivots, flattened fence lines, shredded grain bins, and debris scattered throughout the newly planted cornfields and pasture ground. Nebraska farmer and former state corn checkoff board chair Tim Shear said that the storms are another reminder of agriculture's weather extremes as well. It's not too far away from his location that folks suffered from serious wildfires.
2: Feast or famine. We got here, we've been pretty fortunate. We're still dry, but we're not near as dry as they are to the west of us, 30, 40 miles. I feel terribly sorry for those people, what they're going through. It's just hard on your soul to work through a drought, whether you have livestock or just crops, and it's been really tough for them. And fortunately, we got some rain, but unfortunately, these people had to pay for it with the tornado, and there was a lot of big baseball-sized hail in the area. So a lot of things going on, but, you know, we'll clean up and start over, I guess.
10: Volunteers from across the region showed up with trailers, side-by-sides, and work gloves to help families clear debris and begin rebuilding after some of those storms. Well, the first quarter of 2026 was not a good one for farmers and ranchers at the farm gate. Here is farm broadcaster Mike Davis with more.
11: The Federal Reserve Bank of Minneapolis conducts a survey of ag lenders in the region each quarter. Joe Mann, regional outreach director, says 76% of lenders reported farm income down from this time a year ago.
12: Continued downward pressure on incomes. A little bit better on the income side than we've seen in some recent quarters, but actually still firmly in negative territory. And after a kind of a bump at the end of 2025 in the fourth quarter, we kind of saw them turn back downward again.
11: Mann says another unhappy bit of news is that interest rates have started to tick back up.
12: We had been seeing over the last couple of years some easing in interest rates. That seems to have petered out over the last quarter, so interest rates kind of either moved sideways or up slightly on farm loans. In spite of that, increased demand for farm loans, and that's because of that tighter cash picture. And then a downturn in repayment rates on those loans as well. That's kind of that credit quality piece.
11: Not surprisingly, demand for loans is also on the rise.
12: Nearly half of the lenders we surveyed told us that loan demand increased over the last quarter. Only about 13% told us that loan demand decreased. Repayment rates, nearly half of them told us that the rate of repayment on farm loans went down.
11: Mann points out that's not necessarily an indicator of delinquency, as it could also include early repayment. I'm Mike Davis.
10: Mike, thank you very much for the update. Americans continue to buy more meat despite rising grocery store prices. That's according to new market intel analysis from the American Farm Bureau Federation on, and especially ahead of the Memorial Day grilling season. The report said meat sales reached $112 billion in 2025, with more than 98% of U.S. households purchasing meat for meals. USDA also forecasts that beef, pork, and chicken consumption will increase again in 2026. Beef prices remain at record highs, averaging $9.64 per pound in April, up 13% from a year earlier. Farm Bureau economists cited strong demand and the smallest U.S. cattle herd in 75 years as major factors behind higher prices. Pork prices rose modestly, with pork chops averaging $4.33 per pound, while chicken prices remain relatively stable. Boneless chicken breast averaged $4.17 per pound in April, slightly below year-ago levels, as poultry production continues recovering from an avian influenza outbreak. AFBF President Zippy Duvall urged policymakers to support ranchers as producers work to rebuild livestock herds and also to meet consumer demand as well. And that is a quick check of agriculture news here on 580 WIBW. Coming up at 6:52, we'll get the latest in the overnight markets with Daryl Holliday with Country Futures in Frankfurt. That'll be followed by a final check of the forecast, NBC News at the top of the hour, and then, of course, America's First News this morning with your host, Gordon Deal, coming up in the 7 o'clock hour. We're at 6:44 here on 580 WIBW. When we come back, it'll be time for the Kansas Soybean Update. 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The Soybean Checkoff, progress powered by Kansas farmers.
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10: This is the Kansas Soybean Update. It's brought to you by the Kansas Soybean Commission. The Soybean Checkoff, progress powered by Kansas farmers. Gina Perry is the executive director for the World Initiative for Soy and Human Health, and she shares about her work as well. What does WISH do?
16: WISH is a program of the American Soybean Association. We were founded 26 years ago by U.S. soybean farmers that really saw a need to diversify and find new markets for U.S. soy. WISH works at the intersection of trade, market development, and food security to take a long-term approach into finding and developing new markets for U.S. soy.
10: Gina, has WISH seen the impact of their work as far as the global trade space is concerned?
16: Yes, we have. And so when we look at the global trade space, but we have a proven strategy, what we call market development continuum, where we take partners from not knowing anything about soy to understanding the value of soy, say, in feed, and then being able to see how U.S. soy can fit into their operations. So we track partners and markets across this strategy, and we're constantly refining our strategies to meet the needs of that particular market and responding to opportunities and challenges as we see the global trade landscape shifting, as we see an opportunity for more protein that's being demanded. WISH is a sought-out partner from other U.S. agricultural groups, development organizations, and other international organizations due to our long history of working in these developing emerging markets.
10: And the work of aquaculture in Cambodia is an example of one of your current success stories.
16: So we've been working in Cambodia since about 2018 under a USDA Food for Progress project. And so that project was really meant to improve the efficiency of the Cambodian aquaculture space. 76% of Cambodian protein intake comes from fish. So the Cambodians are already eating a lot of fish, but a lot of it was being imported. So we were looking at ways to build the resiliency of that value chain, working with fish producers, working with feed mills, processing, aggregators, value addition, even with consumers, to increase the demand for high-quality soy-based feed. But the great thing about WISH is that we are then able to utilize farmer dollars, checkoff dollars, as well as USDA market development funds to continue to build upon the momentum that we built in that country and in that value chain. We've also partnered with Kansas State University in their IGP course, supported by Kansas soybean farmers, to bring trade team members from Cambodia, but also across Asia and Africa, to take part in this technical assistance programming. It's a unique experience.
10: That is Gina Perry, the executive director for the World Initiative for Soy and Human Health, as she has been our guest on the Kansas Soybean Update. It's brought to you by the Kansas Soybean Commission. 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Learn more at kansassoybeans.org. 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
1: 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Mortgage rates continued to climb higher last week. The Mortgage Bankers Association reports that the interest rate for a 30-year mortgage increased to 6.56% from 6.46%. Applications for a mortgage to purchase a home dropped 4% for the week. Lowe's beat Wall Street's first quarter earnings and revenue expectations. The company said growth in the quarter was driven in part by a strong spring execution, online sales, and strength in appliances, home services, and pro sales. Lowe's reaffirmed its full-year guidance. Seven Chinese executives and four of the largest shipping container manufacturers have been criminally charged in an antitrust case alleging they engaged in illegal price fixing during the pandemic 6 years ago. Federal prosecutors announced the indictment against China International Marine Containers, SEIC Group Containers, and more. Futures are moderately higher as we await NVIDIA's earnings. Tuesday, the Dow Industrials lost 322, the NASDAQ down 220. That's Your Money Now.
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2: It's 6:52 here on 580 WIBW, and let's get analysis as to what we have been seeing in the overnight markets. Daryl Holliday with Country Futures in Frankfurt is joining us. And, Daryl, good morning. What are you seeing in the overnight trade?
3: Good morning, Greg. Kind of a mixed session as a whole in the overnight, especially on the grain side. The corn right now down 3, soybeans down 3, hard red winter wheat, though, up a nickel. Now, it was down 5 to 6 at one time. It's rallied back. So up at nickel and hard red winter. Soft red winter up 4. Hard red spring also up 4. The meal and the oil, the meal down slightly, and the oil up, the soybean oil up slightly. Crude oil down 160 a barrel. The unleaded gas down 5 to 6 cents. Heating oil also 7 to 8 cents lower. Gold, the gold market down $13. The silver market just slightly higher. The U.S. dollar down 11 points, Dow futures up 77, and the S&P up 20. So kind of a mixed session, nothing dramatic. Where the oil a little bit lower, kind of in a anticipation of a peace deal. I tell you, I don't know if I really think the word anticipation is the right word. It's just that that's where we last stopped. We had the, and I don't, that can certainly change very quickly. I don't think there's any more indications of more or less whether we are any closer to deal than they ever have been, but that's why the attack was delayed. So the oil market has worked its way lower, but it's certainly not sharply lower. Still at 102.58 on that July contract. June went off the board yesterday. The grain side, kind of the corn and beans, probably lack of China news, probably a problem for those markets. We had the big rally on Monday. Now we're midweek, and we're not really seeing any news regarding any sales, and sometimes the market needs that. Still anticipating that what we're really looking for is whether China truly steps in and drops those import tariffs, not only on the soybean side, but on the other products too. And until they do, that would indicate they're not really opening up that TRQ, and maybe it would indicate they're not going to buy anything. And they may not buy anything anyway. If they do, that's a possibility, even though they supposedly have committed to that, to buy those. But that's over a long period of time, and so nothing says they have to buy next week and or even this week. So I think that's part of what's going on in the market. Overall, the weather in the U.S. generally favorable, still concerns about the conditions of the condition of the winter wheat, concerns in some eastern areas and northern areas of the Corn Belt, maybe a little too wet. We are seeing moisture, that system move through. We've got rain kind of moisture setting up from the eastern Midwest all the way up and down into southern Texas, and the model's still indicating a significant chance of rain in the western plains, western Nebraska over the next 7 to 10 days. Those are areas that certainly need to see moisture, and we'll see where that develops, but the still models this morning still pointing in that direction. Livestock, they did see the cattle, did a few cattle trade, a little bit of cattle trade up north at 264, which would be, slightly lower, but the Fed cattle auction I watched yesterday was dollars higher, up in the two, for these non-implant cattle, 270, 273 on the top end. So market's still pretty solid at this point. That we haven't seen any other direct trade other than what mentioned there before. Beef, the beef was stronger. We saw a big jump of the beef. It's up to 395.75 area, pushing that $4 level. Pork was lower, it higher at midday and back up, back down. And so the bellies and the hams are what starts to gives this market a lot of trouble. We just can't seem to get that market, those markets moving. The loins, the butts moving pretty well, but the cutout just can, without this cutout moving higher, we're hard to get that index above. We're having a hard time getting above 91, and we've got the big premium. So the market, the hog market, it just keeps having to extract the premium. On the other hand, the cattle market yesterday pushed higher into the discount, because the discount not only in the feeder cattle side, but also on the live cattle side, both have big discounts to the cash. And so we sold a bounce yesterday. Again, I think they're going to keep a discount, but I think we need to narrow that discount out and this discount up, and it certainly did yesterday.
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2: 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AgriTalk PM between 2 and 3 o'clock this afternoon. Alrighty, stay with us. When we come back, we'll get a final check of the forecast right after this.
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2: Okay, let's get a final check of the forecast.
10: Here's your updated WIBW forecast from the Certified Transmission Weather Center.
11: Highs around 66 today, under mainly clear skies, northeast winds, 5 to 10 miles an hour. Chance for showers tonight, lows around 50. Storms likely tomorrow, highs level off around 63, cloudy skies. Chance for storms Friday with highs in the low 70s, cloudy skies with a few peaks of sun Saturday. I'm staff meteorologist Ray Miller. Currently, it's 46 degrees.
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12: NBC News Radio. I'm Michael Kastner. Republican Congressman Thomas Massie, a vocal President Trump critic, has conceded defeat in the Republican primary for Kentucky's 4th Congressional District. Massie told supporters Tuesday night he wasn't running against President Trump, but was running for what he believed in.
13: I mean, we stirred up something. There is a yearning in this country for somebody who will vote for principles over party.
12: Massie was defeated by Ed Gollring, who was backed by President Trump. This was one of the top races many believed was a test to measure Trump's grip on the GOP. And Trump has endorsed Texas Attorney General Ken Paxton in the race for Senate. Experts say this is likely game over for the incumbent, Senator John Cornyn.
14: Trump's calculus is if Paxton is already ahead, his endorsement should add several points to that.
12: SMU political analyst Cal Gilson says that the president's stamp of approval still means a lot in conservative politics. He points to the recent election in Louisiana. The incumbent there, Senator Bill Cassidy, lost to a Trump-endorsed candidate. The Justice Department is reportedly set to criminally indict 94-year-old Raul Castro in Miami today on Cuba's Independence Day. Cuba expert Dr. Andy Gomez says Fidel's brother is expected to formally be charged in connection with the deadly 1996 shootdown of Brothers to the Rescue planes, but it won't change much on the communist island.
15: Even if Raul gets indicted, there's no Delcy Rodriguez in Cuba that is going to hand over Raul Castro.
12: Cuba has run out of oil amid pressure from the Trump administration to change its ways or risk military action. And before the opening bell, S&P 500 futures are ticking higher. Michael Kastner, NBC News Radio.
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16: I'm Britton Rucker, and here are today's top headlines from 12 News. Newton School's investigating a senior prank that caused damage at the high school. The district says 11 recent grads were caught on security camera entering the building and causing damage early Monday. The district says it turned that information into police. The FAA administrator testified in front of a Senate subcommittee Monday, admitting that the agency failed to address warning signs before January's mid-air collision in Washington, D.C. Right now, the FAA is working to implement 19 safety recommendations from the NTSB to prevent future crashes. And time is running out if you want to change your party affiliation ahead of the August primary. June 1st is the last day you're able to register with a new party. In Wichita, Britton Rucker, 12 News.
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25: Well, it's not every day that a trip to the beach ends with someone holding a $10,000 piece of jewelry in their hands.
26: A 105-year-old widow in the UK was given a birthday to remember after receiving nearly 200 cards from strangers. 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
11: Highs around 66 today, under mainly clear skies, northeast winds, 5 to 10 miles an hour. Chance for showers tonight, lows around 50. Storms likely tomorrow, highs level off around 63, cloudy skies. Chance for storms Friday with highs in the low 70s, cloudy skies with a few peaks of sun Saturday. I'm staff meteorologist Ray Miller, currently 47.
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31: Another Trump win at the polls.
0: Good morning. I'm Gordon Deal, along with Nicole Murray. On this Wednesday, May 20th, glad you could join us. Here's what's up this hour.
1: Kentucky Congressman Thomas Massie has been ousted in a Republican primary by President Trump's handpicked candidate.
0: A security guard credited for protecting the lives of scores of children during a deadly shooting at a mosque in San Diego.
1: The Bayonne and Verona wildfires in California's Riverside County have triggered evacuation orders.
0: And rivals beginning to snap up routes and slots formerly operated by Spirit Airlines.
2: So you're definitely seeing all the low-cost carriers looking at this carefully. Obviously, you know, they kind of know if Spirit was already serving some of these routes, that there was interest in low-cost flights for those trips. So you're seeing companies like Allegiant, Frontier, JetBlue looking at these routes.
0: Jacob Passy at the Wall Street Journal on carriers like Breeze and Allegiant eyeing Spirit's former territory. Another primary loss for a Republican not in line with the White House. Kentucky Congressman Thomas Massie was defeated yesterday by former farmer and Navy SEAL Ed Gallrein, according to tallies from the Associated Press, boosted by the president's endorsements. Massie was one of only two House GOP no votes on Trump's one big beautiful tax bill last year, and then further annoyed the president by successfully pushing for the release of the Jeffrey Epstein files. Gallrein's victory speech.
3: The winner of the race tonight is not so much Ed Gallrein. I'll come back to that. But it's the Republicans of Kentucky Congressional District 4 and their families who I will be a champion for in Washington.
0: In another closely watched GOP contest, Trump yesterday endorsed Texas Attorney General Ken Paxton over incumbent Senator John Cornyn. Trump claims Cornyn was not supportive enough. In the Georgia Senate race, Congressman Mike Collins and former college football coach Derek Dooley advanced to a Republican primary runoff to see who will face Democratic incumbent John Ossoff. The Senate has advanced a resolution to limit President Trump's war powers in Iran, a breakthrough for Democrats who had failed on seven previous attempts. Notably, Louisiana Republican Bill Cassidy, after losing a primary election on Saturday to a candidate backed by President Trump, voted in favor of advancing the measure that would limit Trump's ability to wage war in Iran without congressional approval. The vote came as the president announced Monday that the U.S. wouldn't follow through with scheduled attacks on Iran on Tuesday.
4: I had made the decision. So they called up. They had heard I made the decision. They said, sir, could you give us a couple of more days? Because we think they're being reasonable.
0: The procedural vote, which passed 50-47 yesterday, marked the first time Cassidy had supported such a resolution since Trump launched the war in February. The senator had not supported similar measures in seven previous votes when he was still in the throes of his reelection campaign. Three other Republicans were absent. President Trump is expressing confidence that Congress will be able to pass landmark bipartisan housing legislation despite disagreement between the House and Senate over certain provisions. Here's Zach Halashak, economics reporter at the Washington Examiner. Zach, what's in the bill?
5: Yeah, so the housing bill, the big thrust of it is essentially to boost housing supply. Right now, you know, home buyers are having a lot of trouble affording a house. Part of that's mortgage rates are high, but another even bigger part is that house prices are high. And a big priority of lawmakers has been to you know, cut regulation and allow more houses to be built, that sort of thing. It's been a kind of complicated road in Congress. You have the House passed its own bipartisan housing bill overwhelmingly. The Senate passed its own bipartisan housing bill overwhelmingly. And then basically the Senate took up the House's bill, stripped a lot out of the housing bill or the House's bill, passed that bill on the Senate side, and now it's back to the House side. So we're kind of going back and forth. And just this past week, the House announced that they were amending that Senate version of the bill, and the Senate wanted the House to pass it clean, but now there's additions, and both chambers say there's math issues if things are changed around on either side. So there's a lot of uncertainty that's going on right now.
0: All right, so you called the president, spoke to him. What does Trump say about this, about I guess, either version?
5: So I asked him about the revisions that were put in by the House this week by House Speaker Mike Johnson and leadership, and he basically said, I'm going to have to see what's in those amendments, but I support Mike Johnson. I think he's doing a good job. I want to see what they are. So I don't know if he's just not been briefed on the nuance of the bill quite yet, but he seems supportive of the speaker here. But it's interesting because just a couple weeks ago, he was pushing for the House to pass the Senate's version. So it almost seems like he wants any sort of housing bill to get out of Congress and come to the desk. And it really is sort of a political must-have for Republicans, especially because affordability is the number one issue for consumers. And there's really, you know, not much that lawmakers can point to when they go back to their home district saying, hey, we passed this to do XYZ to make prices lower. This would give them the ammunition they need to do that. So it is a big priority among the Republican conference here.
0: Pivot subjects here. You also spoke to the president about Kevin Warsh, the new chairman of the Federal Reserve. And you asked about there's sort of a leaning now. I guess the odds are greater that the Fed actually might hike rates instead of leaving them alone or cutting them. What was his reaction to this?
5: Yeah, I mean, I pointed out that, you know, he's been pushing for lower interest rates for so long now, and you're really dinging Fed Chairman Jerome Powell for not sort of leading the Fed in doing so. And then you have his guy, Kevin Warsh, come in here, and the markets don't think that there's going to be a rate cut. And he kind of surprised me in that he, you know, he said he didn't say that he was expecting a rate cut. He actually said, I'm just going to let him go in there and do what he wants to do. He's a smart guy. He's talented. He'll do a good job. So that's kind of a tone shift from Trump on the matter of interest rates. And perhaps that signals that, you know, there is genuine concern in the White House now that inflation is ticking back up and, you know, that the price pressures might necessitate holding interest rates steady and not necessarily cutting them right at the gate, which has really kind of been the, you know, push from the Trump administration for months now. Obviously, the war in Iran has pushed up energy prices through the roof. And that's kind of driven up headline inflation overall. It's a complicated picture for the Fed, and it's going to be a complicated first meeting for incoming Fed Chairman Kevin Warsh when he comes into the first meeting in June.
0: I mean, he's being sworn in the White House, and the president will be there, right? Unlike typically this swearing in happens at the Federal Reserve, and the commander-in-chief is not there. Are we saying now, or are you getting from the president that he's sort of resigned to the fact that that the Fed might actually hike rates? Is he resigned to that?
5: I wouldn't get that far on that. It was just kind of a, you know, one question and one response there. I think it'll be interesting to see how what remarks Trump makes during that ceremony at the White House. You know, like you said, there's a lot of things that have kind of broken tradition recently with Trump and the Fed. Not only is he getting sworn in at the White House, which is, again, unusual, but also, you know, Powell's actually staying on the Fed board. Usually Fed chairs, they end up leaving. They retire after their term ends as chairman, but Powell's term as a board member keeps going, and he's decided to stay on. So it's a lot of tradition that's kind of been changed in recent months. We obviously have the ongoing legal battle with Lisa Cook, who the Trump administration tried firing from her seat on the Fed governor's board. And, you know, just lots of open questions.
0: Zach Halashak, economics reporter at the Washington Examiner. 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
14: 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I'm Spencer Dupuy. Chiefs wide receiver Rashee Rice has been sentenced to serve 30 days in jail after testing positive for marijuana in violation of the terms of his probation for his role in a crash that left multiple people injured on a Dallas highway 2 years ago. That court case is set to go to trial June 6th. Rice will also miss the Chiefs OTAs and mandatory minicamp. I'm Spencer Dupuy now to the 580 WIBW Weather Center.
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11: Highs around 66 today, under mainly clear skies, northeast winds, 5 to 10 miles an hour. Chance for showers, tonight lows around 50. Storms likely tomorrow, highs level off around 63, cloudy skies. Chance for storms, Friday with highs in the low 70s, cloudy skies with a few peaks of sun, Saturday. I'm Staff Meteorologist Ray Miller, currently 47. Council.
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0: Ledger with us. The FBI says the two teens who carried out a deadly shooting at the Islamic Center of San Diego on Monday were radicalized online and shared a hate-filled vision of the world. Mark Remley with the FBI field office in San Diego says a manifesto appears to glorify past mass shooters and spout hatred toward many races and religions.
15: In the vehicle they used, we also identified writings and various ideologies outlining religious and racial beliefs of how the world they envisioned should look. These subjects did not discriminate on who they hated.
0: One of the teens, 17-year-old Kane Clark, was on the wrestling team at a local high school. The other, Caleb Vasquez, was 18. The teens filmed their own attack Monday, and the gruesome 10-minute video was quickly shared to a Gore website. After carrying out the attack that killed three adults, including a security guard who was praised for saving countless others, the video shows Clark wearing camouflage, fatally shooting Vasquez before taking his own life. 20 minutes now after the hour on This Morning, America's First News. Here's Nicole Murray.
28: And now, the three big things you need to know. Number one.
1: President Trump has scored another victory after Kentucky Congressman Thomas Massey lost his primary race to Ed Gowrine, the former Navy SEAL, after the win.
3: My focus is on advancing the president's and the party's agenda to put America first and Kentucky always.
1: Meanwhile, Trump endorsed Texas Attorney General Ken Paxton for Senate over Senator John Cornyn ahead of next week's runoff.
28: Number two.
1: The president said he was, quote, an hour away from ordering new strikes on Iran before Persian Gulf allies asked that he wait and see if additional peace negotiations are successful.
16: Yeah, it was all done. The boats, the ships are all loaded. They're loaded to the brim. And we're all set to start.
1: Meanwhile, the Senate has advanced a resolution to limit Trump's war powers in Iran, marking a breakthrough for Democrats after 7 failed attempts.
28: Number three.
1: A 56-year-old woman has fallen into an open manhole on a busy New York City street and died. Carlton Woods saw her fall.
17: She was screaming, "I'm dying." That's what I kept hearing her screaming over and over, that I'm dying.
1: Police and utility officials are investigating. Three American inmates are set to be executed today and tomorrow in Arizona, Florida, and Tennessee in what stands to become the deadliest week for the death penalty in the U.S. so far this year. Public health officials say at least 543 suspected cases and 136 suspected deaths have been recorded in the ongoing Ebola outbreak in the Eastern Democratic Republic of Congo. President Trump offered journalists the closest look yet at construction of his planned White House ballroom.
18: This is one well-knit building. One thing doesn't work without the other. Very importantly, though, in terms of the beauty, probably the closest thing to this would be the U.S. Supreme Court, the facade of the U.S. Supreme Court.
1: And finally, biotech company Colossal Biosciences says it has hatched live chicks in an artificial environment. 26 baby chicks were born from a 3D printed structure that mimics an eggshell.
0: Why do things have to keep getting weirder?
1: Oh, this is kind of cool that you can, like, manufacture, like, bringing back extinct animals. That's this company's goal. You don't think it's cool?
0: I'm not ready.
1: Not ready? Why not ready?
0: I'm just an old guy getting dragged into the modern 3D printing stuff. It's a lot.
1: Okay, oh, that's so cool. Come on.
0: Work with me here. 22 minutes after the hour.
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24: 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President Trump is postponing strikes on Iran, he promised today, but he's keeping the military ready. The serious weather system has moved on, but it leaves homes and property destroyed in its path through Kansas.
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2: Thanks for joining us. Airlines are moving into the void left by Spirit Airlines' early May shutdown, announcing new routes previously served by the defunct budget carrier. Who's doing what? From Jacob Passy, travel reporter at the Wall Street Journal. Jacob, take us through it.
4: You saw airlines and airports announcing new routes. A lot of airlines quickly rushed in to fill in some of the routes that Spirit was serving. But then you also saw airports where Spirit had a large presence quickly working to line up other carriers to pick up the slack, as it were, especially small airports where, in some cases, Spirit was one of the biggest, if not the biggest, airline. You saw them really quickly trying to get other folks in there so that they were still relevant to their local communities.
2: They worked the phones quickly at Little Atlantic City Airport in southern New Jersey, you said.
4: Correct, yeah. They luck played a role there. So with Atlantic City, they were set to, just a few days after Spirit went out of business, to start service with Breeze, who is another low-cost carrier, a growing low-cost carrier. And so they had already had this relationship set with Breeze. And, you know, as Breeze and Atlantic City International told me, you know, as it became clear what was about to happen to Spirit, they were getting on the phone with one another and discussing, you know, how Breeze could close the gap, as it were. So within a matter of hours after Spirit's operations ended, they announced that Breeze was going to be taking over a lot of the routes that Spirit was flying and going to be rolling those out in the coming months. And it was only possible because they already had this relationship, but you're seeing these carriers and these airports thinking very strategically about how they can be filling in these gaps, because, you know, there are empty gates, empty slots that need filling.
2: Who else besides Breeze, Jacob, is keeping an eye open for opportunities here?
4: Yeah, so you're definitely seeing all the low-cost carriers looking at this carefully. Obviously, you know, they kind of know if Spirit was already serving some of these routes, that there was interest in low-cost flights for those trips. So you're seeing companies like Allegiant, Frontier, JetBlue looking at these routes. And then in terms of the airports, you know, it really runs the gamut. I mean, it's not just small airports. Large airports also had, you know, were served by Spirit, obviously. Prime example is Fort Lauderdale. That was kind of their main hub nationwide, their biggest market, and you're seeing JetBlue, for instance, add quite a number of flights to kind of cover some of the service that was lost when Spirit closed up shop.
2: We're speaking with Jacob Passy, travel reporter at the Wall Street Journal. The story is called Rival Airlines Are Carving Up Spirit's Routes and Airport Slots. So opportunities knocking here for some of these low-cost carriers, as you say. However, there is a balancing act. Explain that.
4: They don't want to stretch themselves too thin. Some of these carriers, especially like Breeze and Allegiant, are smaller in size than some of the mainstream, mainline carriers like your Deltas and United. So it's not as if they have as many airplanes and employees at their disposal to be able to serve these routes. It also costs money to do all this, so they're mindful of that. And especially with like an airline like Breeze or Avelo is another one. They've kind of built this niche serving smaller airports and smaller communities. And I mean, not to say that they don't fly to some of the large airports across the country, but that's really the niche that they

0: state. Agencies from across Kansas have now traveled to assist there in the region. They're fighting a rash of wildfires believed to be caused in part by recent lightning storms. In Topeka, David Oliver, 13 News.
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2: Here's your updated WIBW forecast from the Certified Transmission Weather Center.
3: Highs around 66 today under mainly clear skies, northeast winds, 5 to 10 miles an hour. Chance for showers tonight, lows around 50. Storms likely tomorrow, highs level off around 63, cloudy skies. Chance for storms Friday with highs in the low 70s, cloudy skies with a few peaks of sun Saturday. I'm staff meteorologist Ray Miller, currently 47.
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10: Thanks for joining us. Welcome into Wednesday, May 20th. Gordon Deal with Nicole Murray. Some of our top stories and headlines. Kentucky Congressman Thomas Massie loses his Republican primary to a candidate backed by Trump. The Senate advanced a war powers resolution. Trump administration dropping limits on some forever chemicals in drinking water. Boston Logan Airport introducing the nation's first remote TSA checkpoint site starting June 1st, in which you'd ride a bus from a suburb right to your gate. A remodeling at Pizza Hut includes an old-school salad bar plus Pac-Man games. And the service dog that stole the show at a college graduation in Texas. That story in about 20 minutes. Since President Trump returned to office, the U.S. economy has exhibited resilience and new potential. Analysis from economist Peter Morici, writing for Newsmax. Peter, give us a debt update first.
11: 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However, it could be stabilized at around 115, 120, which is manageable, if we grew more rapidly than the Congressional Budget Office, who is the authority for making these estimates.

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5: 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I'm Spencer Dupuis. The Royals dropped yet another game, losing to the Red Sox at home 7-1 last night. It was 3-1, but reliever Eli Morgan gave up 4 runs in the ninth inning. The Royals are now 20-29. They'll try to salvage a game from the Red Sox tonight at 6:40 p.m. as Michael Wacha takes the ball. Pre-game coverage from the Royals Radio Network is set for 6 p.m. I'm Spencer Dupuis, out of the 580 WIBW Weather Center.
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7: Highs around 66 today, under mainly clear skies, northeast winds, 5 to 10 miles an hour. Chance for showers tonight, lows around 50. Storms likely tomorrow, highs level off around 63, cloudy skies. Chance for storms Friday, with highs in the low 70s, cloudy skies with a few peaks of sun Saturday. I'm Staff Meteorologist Ray Miller, currently 47.
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3: 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President Trump is postponing strikes on Iran, he promised today, but he's keeping the military ready. The serious weather system has moved on, but it leaves homes and property destroyed in its path through Kansas.
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5: Wendy's new Biggie Deals lets you choose whatever you're in the mood for. 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
19: Thanks for being with us. A surprisingly useful trick when booking airfare. You should keep tracking your flights even after you pay. 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You can set up free price tracking alerts for your trip dates and route, and Google Flights will email you or send a push notification when airfares rise or fall. MarketWatch says if the ticket gets cheaper later, some carriers, including American, United, Delta, and Southwest, may give you the difference in the form of a credit. By the way, if you're hunting for value, MasterCard tags Turkey and Argentina these days as spots where you may have extra spending power for dinners, boutique hotels, or experiences. 9 minutes now in front of the hour on this morning. Once again, here's Nicole Murray.
20: And now, the three big things you need to know. Number one.
21: Kentucky Congressman Thomas Massey has lost his primary race to President Trump's handpicked candidate, Ed Gallrein. Massey after the loss.
22: We need to bring this country together. There's too much of the uniparty in Washington, D.C. What we need is a unity party.
21: Meanwhile, NBC News projects that former Atlanta Mayor Keisha Lance Bottoms has won the Democratic primary in Georgia's race for governor.
20: Number two.
21: Authorities say the two teenagers who killed 3 people at a mosque in San Diego appear to have been radicalized online as police work to determine a motive for the shootings. FBI Special Agent in Charge Mark Remley revealing new details of the attack.
0: I can confirm there has been a manifesto that's been recovered. They didn't discriminate on who they hated.
21: The two suspects have been identified as 17-year-old Kane Clark and 18-year-old Caleb Vasquez.
1: Number three.
21: Acting Attorney General Todd Blanche has testified before a Senate committee defending the $1.776 billion being used for the Anti-Weaponization Fund as part of President Trump's settlement with the IRS. Blanche sparring with Delaware Senator Chris Coons.
2: Will you commit that none of this money will go to President Trump's campaign donors?
23: I am not committing to anything beyond the settlement agreement itself.
21: In other news, a New Jersey man has been sentenced to four consecutive life terms without the possibility of parole for killing his brother, sister-in-law, and their two young children in 2018. 59-year-old Paul Canera was also sentenced to an additional 16 years for other arson and theft charges. A judge has paused the prosecution of a woman charged with the attempted murder of Rihanna and more than a dozen other felonies and sent the case to a mental health court that will determine whether she is competent to stand trial. Seven Chinese executives and four of the largest shipping container manufacturers have been criminally charged in an antitrust case alleging they engaged in illegal price fixing during the pandemic 6 years ago. Federal prosecutors announced the indictment against China International Marine Containers, CSIC Group Containers, and more. An NBC News decision desk found that 47% of Generation Z say they would choose to live in the past if they could.
19: Generation Z?
21: Yes, that is correct.
19: These people are like, these are like 14 to 29-year-olds.
21: Right.
19: They want to live in the past.
21: Yeah.
19: Which was what, when they were in middle school? But
21: I mean,
19: what
21: like,
19: history do they even, what past do they even have?
21: Well, that's why they want to live in it. It was a simpler what? Time before technology took over.
19: You know, brother. Thank you, Nicole. 6 minutes now in front of the hour. On This Morning, America's First News.
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19: Thanks for joining us. A service dog stole the spotlight when she received a dogploma at her owner's college graduation ceremony over the weekend. In an Instagram video shared by Texas Tech University, graduate Michaela Muse walks across the stage at United Supermarkets Arena in Lubbock to get her degree and shake hands with the school president. After shaking Muse's hand, the president leans down and presents her service dog, Sadie, with a rawhide bone tied with a red ribbon. The moment is met with enthusiastic cheers and applause from the audience as Sadie calmly accepts her gift and walks off with Muse. Muse was diagnosed years earlier with, as she says, some rather rare genetic conditions that required constant monitoring. Sadie, a German shepherd who was part of the family, was task-trained to stay by Muse's side while she was in school. Texas Tech told ABC News that Muse received a Bachelor of Science in Animal Science and hopes to pursue a career as a veterinarian. That'll do it for this hour. For Nicole Murray and Mike Gavin, I'm Gordon Deal. 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
6: I'm Britton Rucker, and here are today's top headlines from 12 News. Newton Schools investigating a senior prank that caused damage at the high school. The district says 11 recent grads were caught on security camera entering the building and causing damage early Monday. The district says it turned that information into police. A plane landed without its landing gear at McConnell Air Force Base on Tuesday. The two-seat Beechcraft plane took off from Vance Air Force Base in Enid, Oklahoma. Nobody was hurt, and the Air Force is investigating. And the U.S. Senate advances a measure aimed at limiting President Trump's war powers. Four Republicans join nearly all Democrats in the war powers vote. The vote to advance a measure comes after the Senate previously rejected similar efforts seven times. In Wichita, Britton Rucker, 12 News.
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7: NBC News Radio, I'm Michael Kastner. Republican Congressman Thomas Massey, a vocal President Trump critic, has conceded defeat in the Republican primary for Kentucky's 4th Congressional District. Mark Mayfield with more.
8: Massey told supporters Tuesday night he wasn't running against President Trump, but was running for what he believed in.
9: I mean, we stirred up something. There is a yearning in this country for somebody who will vote for principles over party.
8: Massey was defeated by Ed Gallerain, who was backed by President Trump. This was one of the top races many believed was a test to measure Trump's grip on the GOP. I'm Mark Mayfield.
7: The FBI says the two teen suspects behind the deadly shooting at the Islamic Center of San Diego were radicalized online. FBI agent Mark Remley added agents have served search warrants connected with the deceased suspects and retrieved scores of weapons and ideological writings about who they hated, including a manifesto.
10: We are thoroughly investigating this case to learn everything we can and will not stop until we get to the bottom of what happened and why.
7: The suspects killed three adults at the center, including a security guard, before they were later found dead from suspected self-inflicted gunshot wounds. San Diego Police Chief Scott Wall praised the three adult victims, saying they prevented the suspects from reaching the kids and teachers inside the mosque. The Senate passed a war powers resolution on Tuesday, meant to limit President Trump's Iran war powers.
11: On this vote, the yeas are 50, the nays are 47. The motion is agreed to.
7: It marks the first time it's passed after several failed attempts. Republican Senators Susan Collins of Maine, Lisa Murkowski of Alaska, Rand Paul of Kentucky, and Bill Cassidy of Louisiana joined Democrats to pass the motion. Pennsylvania's John Fetterman was the only Democrat to oppose it. Michael Kastner, NBC News Radio.
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1: 66 today, under mainly clear skies, winds out of the northeast, 8 to 15 miles an hour. Partly cloudy tonight, chance for showers, low dip down to about 50. Cloudy tomorrow, storms likely, highs level off around 63. 71, Friday with a chance for storms, 76, Saturday, chance for storms continues. I'm Staff Meteorologist Ray Miller. Right now, 50.
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0: Stay connected with breaking news on WIBW. From high atop Fox News headquarters in New York City, always seeking solutions, never sowing division. It's Brian Kilmeade.
20: Hi, everyone. So glad you're there. It's the Brian Kilmeade Show. We have a lot on tap today. Senator Joni Ernst is going to call it quits in the Senate in November. How does she feel about what they can get done in the incoming time? Also, as a member of Armed Services, Homeland Security, and chairing the emerging threats and capabilities, are we going to finally go back to war with Iran? I don't think there's any other choice. And keep in mind, we got a great YouTube channel, youtube.com/@TheBrianKilmeadShow, so should you miss anything else. Also this hour, country music legend Clint Black and Rich Lowry will be joining us, who cannot sing country music but knows a lot about the news. So let's get to the big three.
22: Number three.
32: Mark endorsed Kamala Harris back in 2020.
33: Well, he made a mistake. It was a big mistake. We're going to get drugs out, and Mark wanted to be a part of it. And I think Mark was very gracious. He said, this is something that really works. First time you've seen it.
20: Working together, The Shark and the Apprentice, Cuban combines with President Trump to get the nation cheaper prescription drugs, which is a winner for everyone and shows Trump doesn't hold a grudge, but not The View. They're not happy.
22: Number two.
34: MAGA.
4: is the last dying breath of the Confederacy. And it could not be more true. But in response to a Confederacy, we have this moment here of liberation.
20: What a jerk. Primary aftermath. Trump flexes and AOC gets a win over Shapiro. That's Democratic Governor Shapiro. On the left, the G says Confederacy. Really? It's the Democratic Party that brought us Jim Crow, segregation, and yes, all that. And how dare they categorize the South as just that?
5: Number one.
6: I'm not doing this politically. I'm doing, look, everyone tells me it's unpopular, but I think it's very popular. Because I'm not going to let the world be blown up with my watch. It's not going to happen.
20: Donald Trump weighing in. Clock is ticking on a resumption of the war in Iran, but perhaps Trump's secret weapon is Treasury Secretary Scott Bessent. I'll explain. Let's bring in Senator Joni Ernst. Senator Ernst, there's a financial way to crack down on Iran right now, and Scott Bessent's making great progress. Do you think they're beginning to feel the blockade and the pressure financially?
19: Yeah, absolutely, Brian. Iran is feeling the pressure right now economically as we see the blockade in the Strait of Hormuz. Most certainly militarily if we strike back at them as well, which I would support the president if he decides to take that measure.
20: Do you think we're at that part now? I don't see any promise with these negotiations. We're in the past. You've heard that they said they were going to let us take the uranium, and we'll talk about 15 to 20 years with no enrichment. Now they're not even talking that. They're talking reparations that we'll pay them back.
19: Yeah, absolutely not, Brian. No way in heck are we going to do that. But I do believe that the president is onto something here. God bless our president, because he does believe in negotiations towards peace, and that's so important. But we have to realize at one point or another that this side of the equation, the Iranians, they don't want to see peace. They are not negotiating in good faith. And so they need a good, hard punch again to bring them either back to the table in good faith, or we just take out the regime once and for all.
20: Here's Admiral Bradley Cooper, who's CENTCOM commander, who's put together this battle plan and might be putting another one together now. Cut six.
21: The ceasefire continues, and consistent with the president's direction, we've established a highly effective maritime blockade of Iran. To date, we've turned away 88 ships. There has been zero trade into Iranian ports and zero trade out of Iranian ports, squeezing Iran economically and creating powerful leverage for the ongoing negotiations.
20: Mm-hmm. So, that's where we're at right now. But are you surprised when Brad Cooper was in front of the Armed Services Committee House side yesterday? I don't know if you've seen some of the clips, but they were every Democrat was saying we're losing, we lost, and trying to make this political.
19: Yeah, they are trying to make it political. And yes, I have watched some of those clips, and I actually sent Admiral Cooper a message and told him thank you for his rightful indignation about how this war was being characterized. It is not a U.S. loss. It's not over. We are doing the right thing. And I know that this might be perceived as unpopular across the United States, but thank God we have the president we do. Because sometimes you have to take actions that may not be the popular choice, but it is the right choice. And he is doing this to protect our great United States of America.
20: So I was talking to him yesterday, and he says most of the military want to go back and finish the job. He says the people we're talking to want to go back. So he just feels as though he's doing the right thing. And we also know that Iran's been, you've been on those intelligence meetings. I'm not qualified to get in there, not security cleared. So you know the danger of Iran for decades, and so does every CENTCOM commander. Senator, you're also working on another front when it comes to the fraud front in Minnesota. Mm-hmm. You've had whistleblowers come forward, and they're being cracked down on. Can you tell us more?
19: Absolutely. Today, I will hold a hearing in the Small Business Committee at 2:30 Eastern Time. We will have two of those Minnesota whistleblowers in front of our committee. These are whistleblowers who brought to the supervisors of various programs, what they detected as fraud within those programs, and yet they were punished for raising the alarm on these programs. They were punished. We also have Luke Rosiak, who is with Daily Wire. He has been doing a lot of investigation on the fraud in Ohio when it comes to home health care. It's $1 billion that's been scammed from American taxpayers. So we're going to talk about all of these issues of fraud within federal government programs and then what we can do to recover those dollars and hold people accountable. But again, so many whistleblowers have been shut down by the supervisors within these programs that we're entrusted to protect. So a lot of these fraudsters are actually federal government employees. So disheartening, Brian.
20: My gut feeling, Governor Wilson knew everything about it. Ilhan Omar is going to be found to be complicit with it on the Feeding America, the feeding program, the food program, Feeding the Future, as well as the autism program. That whole community was feeding off and making millions of dollars off it, and the governor's acting as if, oh, I want to get to the bottom of this. He looked the other way. And lastly, when it comes to the reconciliation package to fully fund the DHS, the president wants the ballroom security money put into that. There's Republicans that don't want to buy into it. Tillis doesn't want to do it. It looks like Cassidy doesn't want to do it. Murkowski doesn't want to do it. And it looks like Collins doesn't want to do it. Will you get the votes to pass this? And the parliamentarians that push back a little bit, too.
19: Well, I really do hope so. This is $1 billion. It is not going towards the construction of the ballroom. But as you said, Brian, it is about the security. Anyone that has had the great opportunity and privilege to visit the White House, whenever you are checking onto the grounds, you're going through these temporary makeshift tents. And the Secret Service, they're standing out there under tents and they're checking IDs. We need more permanent structures. We need to ensure that the White House grounds are secured. It's incredibly important, not only for the safety of this president and every other future president, but our cabinet members and just general visitors that are going onto those White House grounds. This is about security. It is not about the ballroom.
20: So you, right. And you would vote for it, but it's up to you.
19: I would support it because I do think it's incredibly important, again, to safeguard our president and every visitor entering those grounds.
20: And by the way, for the record, the president probably not even got a chance to use it. It's for the future.
19: Right.
20: Other presidents. So I don't get it. But here we go. It's the same thing with the wall back in the first term. And people wanted it until the president said he wanted it. So, right. Joni Ernst, appreciate it. Thanks so much.
19: Thank you.
20: All right,
19: Thanks, Brian.
20: You got it. When we come back, Clint Black, country music superstar, author of a brand new book, Killing Time, My Life and Music. He'll be in studio. Don't move.
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22: 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President Trump is postponing strikes on Iran, he promised today, but he's keeping the military ready. The Sirius weather system has moved on, but it leaves homes and property destroyed in its path through Kansas.
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0: very quiet as far as the wheat market. Kansas City wheat, July up just a half point at 7.04. September down a half at 7.13.5. In Chicago, July wheat unchanged, 6.67.25. And September down a half, 6.79.75. July corn down 4.75, 4.70.25. December down 4.5, 4.93.25. July soybeans down 6.25 to start the day at 12.03.25. November down 6.75 at 11.96.25. Our next market update comes up at 9:30. 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
1: 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And tragically, more than 100 Americans die every day from overdoses involving opioids. 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
2: 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It was met with a large chorus of boos as he talked about AI's transformation of the world that's happening faster than anyone realizes. Data center construction is being blocked left and right. 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Americans are being told that AI will make their lives better. 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It's not just for tech people. It's for anyone who wants to save money, save time, and stop feeling left behind. I'm Kim Komando. Every Thursday, I send out Splash of AI. 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
1: So the great Clint Black is in studio today, and he is very excited, and he should be, because his memoir is out, Killing Time, My Life and Music. And Clint, we were talking before you, and thanks for coming in. And you got to go grab the book. Even if you're not into music, just talking about if you have a goal and you want to accomplish that goal, you only see the finished product, Clint Black. But he lets you know how Clint Black became Clint Black. So when you were going over the journey and recounting this, how did you remember it all? Was it clear to you? Do you remember the 19-year-old, the 22-year-old, the 27-year-old?
2: I remember a lot. And I had help. Craig Shelburne helped me with the book. And he had just finished the Opry 100 book. Great researcher.
1: Yeah.
2: He went and found out a lot of stuff. Interviewed me ad nauseum, you know, transcribed it for me and put it in documents that I could digest and rewrite. And just a lot of timeline stuff.

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16: 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If you're interested in it, Brian's talking about it. 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
17: As the United States targets the financial networks that enemy actors use to perpetrate terror, we trust that your participation here today reflects a readiness to stand with us in full. That will require, for example, our European partners to join the United States in taking action against Iran by designated financiers and unmasking its shell and front companies, shuttering its bank branches, and dismantling its proxies. It will require those of you from the Middle East and Asia to root out Iran's shadow banking networks and networks of ship transportation obfuscation.
18: And that is the Secretary of Treasury talking about Operation Economic Fury. And they say, and I was talking to a high-ranking official last night with the Trump administration, that Bessin quietly has become the MVP of this fight, especially during the ceasefire, because they're hunting down and locking up the cryptocurrency, $500 million strong and growing, as well as their ghost ships and their supply, as well as freezing funds in the Gulf states when they get cooperation. Now we're asking for NATO countries and EU countries who have already seen the cheating that was going on and the nuclear program going on with Iran and put in snapback sanctions to step up and unmask and find and track down the streams of money that allows the IRGC to still have money.

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10: The Markley, Van Camp, and Robbins show. 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
10: News update, David Van Camp.
11: Man, you just the baseball gods delivered a dose of karma at a Vanderbilt game. Have you seen
10: that? Oh, I saw it.
11: Yeah. Oh, man, it's awesome. Great. So the pitcher for Vanderbilt, Connor Fennell, they're opening up against Kentucky, and he throws an 89-mile-an-hour fastball, 89 miles per hour, and he yells at the batter, "You're bleeping mine." Next pitch, yard.
12: Yes. Yeah, opposite field, too. Yeah.
11: Yeah.
12: It was really good.
10: Yeah, that dude, he yells at a lot of players, the pitcher.
12: Well, if you're only throwing 89, then...
10: Yeah, at the high college level,
12: yeah, that's
10: exactly, not exactly
12: no,
10: blazing
12: not.
10: Anymore.
11: No.
12: That's 400 feet the time.
10: Yeah, that is true. All right, time for Nimrods. Here we go.
13: When the going gets tough...
14: Damn it, this is too hard!
13: The dumb get dumber.
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14: I love the poorly educated.
10: All right. Nimrods in the News. We go to Indiana. Strange arrest here. This dude arrested after police say he was found dancing in the road.
12: Really?
10: Not just because he was just happy. He had meth on him.
12: Yeah.
10: That was part of it. Yeah. But he had something else that was illegal. And that was a rare turtle. He was holding an eastern box turtle. Huh. That's illegal to have.
12: Dancing with it?
10: Yes, okay. Holding it while he's dancing.
12: Oh, boy.
10: Huh. Man was arrested on drug charges, booked into jail. And they're wondering, okay, what about additional charges for the turtle? Which was unharmed, by the way.
12: Good.
11: That's good.
10: He was very delicate as he was dancing with the turtle. Conservation officers released the turtle near the area where it was removed and then returned it to its natural habitat.
12: Dancing with the Turtles this fall on NBC.
10: Unclear why he had the turtle, but it sounds like he just collected it out in the wild, maybe finding himself on meth. I don't know.
11: Having a shell of a time, you know.
10: That's Nimrods in the News.
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2: NBC News Radio, I'm Chris Caraggio.
3: President Trump is congratulating this year's class of Coast Guard cadets. He delivered the commencement speech at the U.S. Coast Guard Academy's graduation today in New London, Connecticut. He told the class they are America's first responders, and he couldn't be prouder of them. The results are in after primary elections were held in six states yesterday. In Kentucky, seven-term GOP Congressman Thomas Massey conceded his race against Ed Gallarin, who was backed by President Trump.
4: Thomas Massey has been one of the most outspoken Republican critics, calling into question Donald Trump's decision to attack Iran and calling for transparency over Jeffrey Epstein and forcing the release of millions of files.
3: Nick Harper reporting. The president has described Massey on more than one occasion as the worst Republican congressman in history. Massey is the latest perceived foe that Trump has helped to oust in the primaries. Others include Louisiana Republican Senator Bill Cassidy and several GOP state senators in Indiana who opposed his push for redistricting. President Trump is questioning if Iranian leaders have the good of the people in mind. Speaking to reporters this morning, he said, "There's a lot of anger in Iran right now because people are living so poorly." Trump's latest comments come as Iran's Revolutionary Guard is threatening to escalate the war beyond the Middle East if the U.S. and Israel decide to attack again. Former Massachusetts Congressman Barney Frank has passed away. His sister confirmed that he died today in hospice care in Maine. The Democrat was one of the first openly gay members of Congress and represented southern Massachusetts for 32 years. He was 86. A group of Americans exposed to Ebola in Congo are being monitored in Europe. The World Health Organization says there have been more than 600 suspected cases and 130 deaths in the Ebola outbreak in Central Africa. One American doctor contracted the virus after operating on a patient who was later believed to have died from Ebola. I'm Chris Caraggio, NBC News Radio.
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9: I'm Raina Flores with 13 News. Nearly a dozen firefighters from Riley County have returned home safely after aiding in the efforts to fight the wildfires going on in southwestern Kansas. Photos came back from the Deputy Fire Chief Doug Russell and the 10 volunteer firefighters who were deployed last Friday to Clark County. Russell said they have told the state of Kansas that they're ready to go back if they are needed. And Lyon County firefighters assisting with the efforts had a close call. Lyon County Fire District 5 says crews were monitoring hot spots around the Herman Ranch fire when one of its trucks broke down. Another unit was able to pick up the crew members and get them to safety. No one was hurt in this incident, but the truck was destroyed after being swallowed by the flames. I'm Raina Flores with 13 News.
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10: Sunshine mixed with clouds at times this afternoon, with daytime highs approaching 66. Northeasterly winds 8 to 15 miles an hour. Chance of rain showers. Tonight lows level off around 50. Partly cloudy skies. Storms likely tomorrow. High temperatures reach up to 63. Cloudy skies expected. I'm staff meteorologist Ray Miller. Right now, 61.
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21: Uh-huh.
20: So it's evil to require proof of citizenship to vote. Did you know that?
22: Yes.
23: I did. I knew that.
22: Yeah, apparently it is. It's just evil. It's awful. The top Democrat in the Senate, Chuck Schumer, says it is, in fact, evil to make people prove they're citizens while registering to vote. And then asking for an ID to prove who they are when they go cast a vote.
20: Oh, my God.
23: Is it equally as evil to do that when they're boarding a plane?
22: I think so. Maybe.
23: Okay.
22: I'm not sure.
20: How about going to Sam's Club?
23: Yeah.
20: Okay.
24: Congress, Trump's MAGA majorities, keep pushing the SAVE Act, which we know would disenfranchise tens of millions of voters.
23: Tens of millions.
20: Yeah.
24: With the SAVE Act, Republicans would purge millions of American citizens from the voter rolls through a screening algorithm designed by none other than the trio, the evil trio of Trump, Vote, and Musk in their Doge squad. And as I've been saying for months, I started saying this months ago, it's Jim Crow 2.0.
23: The evil trio, that's new.
22: Yes.
20: Trump, who, and Musk?
22: Russ Vought, or Vote,
23: Russ
22: however
23: Vought.
22: You say it.
23: Yeah.
20: Okay. Whatever.
23: Well, they're interchangeable members. They can switch from time to time. Trump needs to lead the charge, though.
20: I was thinking, is he going to say Vance and Rubio?
22: Right.
20: I didn't know where it was going.
23: Yeah, next time out.
20: Yeah. So requiring citizenship to vote.
22: Yes.
20: Like they do in every other country.
22: Yes.
20: That's evil. So all these other countries are evil.
22: Yes.
20: So you're saying America is good.
22: There's a mixed messaging there from the great Palestinian senator.
20: Yeah, no kidding. Dude, I know people just believe what they want to believe. And if you're going to vote Democrat, that's just the way it is. There's just so many things that don't make sense. Like, I don't know how you can jump through hoops for these people. It's no wonder that Democrats hate their own politicians so much when you see it in polling.
22: Oh, yeah.
20: And it's not like Republican voters love all the Republicans that serve, but it's better than the Democrats. But, you know, like that clip you had earlier of that nut Jamie Raskin trying to still put out the Find People hoax. Like, people should know by now that's a freaking hoax. What did he say in that?
25: Into peaceful counter-protesters and killed Heather Heyer, Trump could only bring himself to say that there were some very fine people on both sides.
20: It's so dishonest.
22: Yeah.
20: We talk about it all the time. It is always a dishonest sort of message with these people. It's always deception.
22: It has to be.
0: again.
2: And you had people, and I'm not talking about the neo-Nazis and the white nationalists, because they should be condemned totally.
20: Everyone should know that by now. Nope. But, you know, it's the Stephen Colbert's last week.
23: Mm. Oh, yeah, I was going to do a watch party tomorrow night if you want to come by. Grab some popcorn.
20: No, thanks.
23: We can weep together.
20: Dude, I can't even bring myself to watch the clips like we used to do and maybe bring it into the show. And I'm like, I don't know, maybe David will bring in the clip of Jon Stewart. I don't know. I'm not even going to listen to it. I just don't care.
23: No.
20: But different people were doing some of the great highlights of Stephen Colbert in his run by stupid things he said, actually. And one was the old Fine People hoax.
23: Mm-hmm. That was, he did that too? I didn't know he
16: did. You only survived this up till now because a lot of voters didn't want to believe everything that was obvious to so many of us, that Donald Trump is a fascist. And when it comes to democracy versus fascism, I'm sorry, there are not fine people on both sides.
20: A fascist. Yeah. Like, it's an intellectual argument. That is so stupid. But no one ever calls that out. You just hear people fawn over him on the left. He's just brilliant comedian.
22: Yes.
20: A brilliant comedian that was hemorrhaging, what, $140 million a year?
22: Yeah, that's not a brilliant comedian. The guy was broken.
20: No kidding.
22: Just utterly shattered. That's all I see every time. I mean, when you have a late-night host who's, like, front-selling days in advance, you know what? We're going to have a very special guest, former Secretary of State John Kerry. That's not an entertainment show.
20: No.
22: Who's going, oh, well, dang, I wasn't interested in watching Stephen Colbert until I heard that John Kerry is going to be on the program.
23: It is side-splitting comedy stand-up while on the show.
20: That's right.
17: You're getting it right from the horse's mouth.
20: Anyway.
23: Hey, old horse face.
20: Oh, another clip they had from Colbert that I had not heard before.
16: Yes, do not compare ICE or Border Patrol agents to the Nazis. That's an unfair comparison. The Nazis were willing to show their faces.
20: Really?
23: Yeah.
20: Gee, you can't imagine why that show is tanking.
23: I can't even hate watch it.
20: That's what I'm saying.
23: Like some things you can hate watch, you know?
20: Yeah.
23: I can't hate watch them. Like, The View is kind of hate watching.
20: Yeah, you know? Like, I can get some
23: just
20: sort of kick
23: so
20: out of that.
23: It's so ridiculous, yeah, that, you know, you have to laugh. Colbert is a different thing.
20: Yeah.
23: You know, he just... And again, what is he going to do? You know, the thing is, you're being replaced by a guy who bought his own time.
20: That's right.
23: He's like paying CBS to run his
20: show. Well, CBS is finally going to make money off of that time slot. Yeah.
22: And it might work.
20: It could work.
23: You know, I didn't know much about Byron Allen, but the dude bought the Weather Channel.
20: I didn't know that.
23: I didn't know that either. It's so crazy. He's got like $1 billion. I mean, the guy owns a bunch of you know, shows and properties and things. It's crazy.
20: Huh. Yeah.
23: So he's like brokering his own time. He's going to sell the ads on it, too.
20: Yes.
22: Well, there you go.
23: It's wild. That's who's replacing you.
20: Yes.
23: That's how bad it was.
20: Yes.
23: They're not even going to keep the show. The show's just going to go away.
20: Correct.
23: Man.
20: Yeah. Dude, what are you? You're losing millions of dollars every year.
23: Yeah.
20: And people want to make it out like this is MAGA. Trump canceled it. No, businesses don't stay in business when you lose money like that.
23: Mm-hmm. Byron Allen says, all my comics have been told we don't do politics.
20: Really?
23: We're not going to do politics.
20: We're just going to try to be funny.
23: That's what he said.
20: Wow.
23: Now, I think politics can be funny.
20: It can.
23: Certainly.
20: Well, it used to be late night people would make fun of both sides.
23: Yeah.
20: I mean, you think about what Bill Clinton went through with the Lewinsky thing.
22: Oh, gosh.
23: Yeah.
20: It would be completely different now.
23: No,
20: they wouldn't touch it.
23: Never mention it. No. Pretend like it doesn't happen.
20: Yeah.
23: Yeah.
20: All right. Texas is going to be a wild race.
22: It really is, yeah.
20: You got, well, when Trump endorsed Ken Paxton, not Cornyn, and you had CNN out there saying, oh, my gosh, Republicans are so upset.
22: Yeah.
20: Manu Raju was out there. Mm-hmm. Oh, they're very upset. No, it was the rhinos there.
22: Yeah.
23: Yeah.
20: Yeah, they're upset, of course. But not all the Republicans were upset. Mm-hmm. And then, of course, they're going to be taking on Tallarico, James Tallarico.
22: Yes.
20: And then Trump was asked about it.
22: Yeah, he's a Tallarico, really weird little guy. And the president just brought that up.
20: Yeah, that's pretty funny.
2: Candidate that believes in six genders, and he takes hits at Jesus Christ, and he's wearing a mask 6 months ago. Where's anybody wearing a mask 6 months ago doesn't get it. And he's a vegan. He's a vegan in Texas, and you can't get elected as a vegan in Texas.
23: No, you wouldn't think.
20: You wouldn't think so.
23: No.
20: No. Don't know if you heard about this story, different college campuses. They're calling it a new side hustle. It's dumpster diving. Because
23: really?
20: It's the end of the year.
22: Oh, yeah.
20: And you got people getting rid of a bunch of stuff.
23: Yeah.
20: So there's this whole piece that was written in the New York Post about a couple of people going, trying to find, like, vintage items that might get thrown out. So you got students moving out. And then valuable stuff, furniture, clothing, electronics, appliances. Some stuff they may have only had in their dorms for less than a year.
23: Mm.
20: It's like, are you going to move it all the way back? Say, right. If you live two states away,
23: yeah.
20: And you've got a family that's got, say, quite a bit of money,
22: yeah.
20: You might have had, like, a flat-screen TV. What are they, $175?
23: Yeah.
20: Like, do you really want to move all that back or just junk it? Which, you know, years ago, thinking about junking a flat screen would be not even comprehensible.
22: Right.
20: And now it just happens. So, yeah, it does make sense. And then people find it and make money off of it. You can resell it. Some people are even funding their vacations by finding stuff in the dumpsters.
22: You go sell it or upcycle it, whatever. Sell it on the flea market.
20: Yeah.
23: American ingenuity at work.
20: One of the students said, every day's like Christmas morning. It's a really fun hobby that's definitely changed our life. Feels good to know we saved something, giving it a second life, and people that really need it. And we're making money on
23: that. I was just going to say, yeah.
22: I mean, that kind of thing has been going on for a while. That happened in Denton, where I went to school, and I remember there was one time I lived in a very small apartment complex, like maybe 22 units, I think, total.
20: Okay.
22: And so, you know, people are cleaning out their apartments in the semester. They're moving out. And then I don't know who it was, but somebody had tossed, well, a marital aid in that. And there was a dumpster diver who was going through all this stuff. And I was outside taking a smoke break, and I just see this woman staring incomprehensibly at this big floppy, you know, in her hand. Like, what do I do now? I should have worn gloves.
23: You got to put a hazmat suit on for that. Yeah. You don't know where that's been.
20: Yeah.
23: You bleached that baby.
22: That was
20: That's one of the ways you could get Ebola, you know.
23: Exactly.
20: Yeah, you want to stay away from that.
22: It was a special day in my life.
23: There's no resale on that, though, is there?
22: I don't think so.
23: I don't either.
22: Gently used.
23: Yeah, oh, God.
20: A couple of news updates of the five stories we're watching today coming right up.
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27: The Markley, Van Camp, and Robbins Show. Jamie Markley, David Van Camp, Scott Robbins, and the five stories we're watching today.
22: All right, number five, far-left Democrat Senate candidate Graham Platner. Well, he mocked a U.S. soldier who was shot four times in Afghanistan in a resurfaced Reddit comment, saying in part, quote, dumb mother bleeper didn't deserve to live. Number four, Republican.
27: Dude, this guy.
22: He's
23: wow,
22: a nut.
23: How about it? Yeah.
22: Yeah. Number four, Republican Representative Thomas Massie lost his primary last night to Trump-endorsed Ed Gallrain. Massie has spent the last few months calling Trump a pedophile who's beholden to the Jews, but, hey, agrees with him on a lot of other things. Weird. Number three, Transportation Secretary Sean Duffy testified that they have revoked 28,000 illegally issued commercial driver's licenses for unqualified foreign drivers and have knocked 20,000 drivers out of service for reasons including not being able to read road signs or communicate with law enforcement. Seems like pretty common sense to me. Number two, Secretary of State Marco Rubio said the World Health Organization, unfortunately, was a little bit late to identify the Ebola outbreak in Africa. The WHO responding, saying those comments stem from a misunderstanding of the agency's role. All right, what is it that you do here then?
27: Exactly.
22: I'd like to know. Then number one, Trump declared that an end to the war with Iran is coming very quickly, telling lawmakers at the White House congressional picnic that negotiations are moving fast and it would send oil prices tumbling.
23: Congressional picnic.
22: Well, you got the pick, Nick. You can't. You don't have time to pass voter ID. You know.
23: No, that's what pisses me off.
27: You got to have team building.
23: Yeah, you got to have a ropes course at the picnic. Okay, yeah. Thanks.
27: Yeah. Have you noticed? I've seen like three different stories now at commencement addresses for college, where AI is brought up, and the graduating students are booing.
23: Oh yeah. Well, yeah, they feel very threatened.
27: Yes.
23: Probably should.
27: And again, if you look at the stats, college students use AI a lot.
23: Yeah. Well, they use it, but they don't want to take in their
27: jobs. Well, yeah, I get it. So I get that part. Some colleges are using AI as far as the commencement ceremonies go. I don't know this whole story, but I know part of it, and I thought we could enjoy it together. This is from Arizona, Glendale Community College. The commencement ceremony had a little malfunction with the AI system. Uh-oh. Yeah.
1: Everyone involved here at Glendale Community College. Students work so hard to get to this point, to get their diploma and graduate. And they say the school should have been better prepared.
27: Community college works so hard? I guess it's relative, right? I don't know that my son would say that, but whatever.
8: Michael D. Gonzalez.
1: The names being read during GCC's commencement didn't appear to match who was walking across stage.
10: India Hall.
1: Then the names at the bottom of the screen stopped changing.
11: Azucena de Mesa Jimenez.
1: Then the screen...
27: That's a white dude. What's going on?
23: No.
1: The left goes blank.
12: I was honestly just proud to be there in the moment.
1: It was only after Grace Reimer crossed the stage and returned to her seat that she realized something was off. Here's the photo. That's her on stage. That's not her name.
12: But I also didn't hear a lot of cheering, and I know that my family is a pretty loud family.
1: Several minutes later,
8: Grace Marie Reimer.
1: She finally heard her name.
12: Yeah, that's not right. And it definitely made me feel uneasy.
13: Here's what's happening. We're using a new AI system as our reader.
27: Boo!
23: Very popular.
27: Why would you do that? I don't understand
23: it. I don't either. It was just so tough to...
27: For like the president to actually read the names?
23: Reading
27: the,
23: even when you get trade off, you know? Mm-hmm. So what? Just do it.
27: Now we'll just have AI do it. Yeah, it'll be fine.
23: It is.
27: That is jacked up. I don't care if it's community college or not.
23: It is.
27: Dude.
22: Just bring in some, I mean, a lot of times, I mean, especially for, like, community colleges or something, they'll just hire somebody who works at the college or, like, a local radio DJ or something like that.
27: Well, Scott Robbins, he's going to want a talent fee for that.
23: Yeah, I will.
27: He's just not going to do it for free.
23: I'm doing it for nothing.
27: Actually, you actually do a lot of those for nothing.
23: Shut up.
27: What?
23: Well, don't say that.
27: Well, you do. I'm the one to say your time is worth something.
23: Yeah, I know, but you know, I'm not going to read names at a community college graduation. I'm not doing that one.
27: Well, you would if you got paid.
23: Yeah, if I got paid, yeah.
27: That's what I'm saying.
23: Yeah.
27: Somebody might want to pay you to do it. Oh. That's all I'm saying.
23: I'll load up Pops and take him to the doctor's office if you want me to for money.
22: I would pay to see it.
23: Oh, yeah. It would be really something. Because I'd get to those last names and I would just say hard word.
22: Yeah.
23: Thomas! Hard word?
27: I think a lot of times ahead of time, they spell it out.
23: They do, because when you do PA at baseball games, which I've done a lot of, they do. They give it to you phonetically.
27: Yes.
23: And particularly if you're looking at those guys from Venezuela or, you know.
27: Yeah.
23: Mexico.
27: You need help with that.
23: Yeah, because I don't know.
27: Yeah.
23: Yeah.
27: Didn't you butcher somebody's name and some parent yelled at you, David? Something like that? Or you were critical?
22: No, that wasn't. That was doing play-by-play. Football, where the team was down and everybody, you know, they were down, they were going to lose the game, and there was a star player who was just sitting in the end zone with his, like, hands on his hips during an extra point attempt by the other team.
27: Oh, man.
22: Hands on his hips, mouth guard out of his mouth, and I was like, hey, come on, man, at least be part of the team. Something like that. His family did not like that. I heard that.
27: And this is the Markley Van Camp and Robin Show.
23: They're the only ones listening. Like, well,
22: this was a smaller town, though, and so there were people who actually did listen, and most of them were in the stands listening. But the family there, they were not appreciative, and we heard about it. I'll leave it at that.
27: Did you have to apologize?
22: No.
27: I was going to say, I can't imagine you going, I'm sorry.
22: No.
27: For saying, hey.
22: No, and my boss.
27: Play through it.
22: Yeah, my boss, to his credit, I didn't always agree with him on a lot of things, but... to his credit, my boss stood up for me on that. He's like, hey, man, he was just reading the moment. And it is true. You know, there were other guys, like, still playing their hearts out.
27: Right. All right. We got to get to Karen Bass, mayor of L.A. What she said about homelessness. Hilarious. News update. And what's your story? All coming up.
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10: 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We've got positives across the board. The Dow's up 559.66 at $49,923.54. The S&P 500 up $7.16 at $7,420.77. And the NASDAQ's up $328.45 at $26,199.16. In the outside markets, crude oil futures down $6.84 as crude oil tumbles below $100 a barrel. $97.31 a barrel. RBOB gas futures down over 20.5 cents, 3.3680. Gold futures up $28.50 an ounce. Feedlot wise, a few bids are now on the table in parts of Kansas at $260, but they are being passed. Significant trade volume likely be delayed until today, tomorrow and or Friday. Beef cutouts are mixed at midday with light to moderate box movement. Let's get a check of the Mercury as things stand. June live cattle down 170 at 250.285. August down 287 at 244.37. May feeder cattle up 75 at 370.32. August down 45 at 363.20. June lean hogs down 57 at 97.35. July lean hogs down 40 at 101.75. To the grains market we go. Kansas City wheat for July down 8.75 at 695 even. September down 7.75 at 706.25. July Chicago wheat down 9.75 at 657.5. September down 9.75 as well. 670.5. July corn down 11.25 at 664.64 even. December corn down 10.25 at 487.5. July soybeans down 12.25 at 1197.25. And September down 12.75 at 1184.5. Our next market update will be our final one. It comes up at 1:30. We'll join by country futures and pray for the breakdown of the day. 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
27: The Markley, Van Camp, and Robbins Show. I'm Jamie Markley, the Gen Xer. The Millennial, David Van Camp, and the Sexy Boomer, that's Scott Robbins.
23: Yo, man.
27: Saw this piece from David Strom today. Hot air. I wasn't prepared for it. You learn something new every day.
23: Yeah.
27: And I knew ever since we pulled out of Afghanistan, it's not been good there, especially for women. Girls can't go to school. They can't go out in public alone or speak when men are around. And this other practice of families selling their daughters is just crazy. And are you familiar with this? Like, it's a common practice?
22: Yeah.
23: I don't think I was. That's barbaric.
27: Well, you wonder how many people just say in the United States knows this even happens.
22: Yeah.
27: I'm guessing a lot don't.
23: Probably well, not. If they heard it, they wouldn't believe it. Oh, that's not true.
27: Right.
23: Yeah.
27: Well, the BBC does a story on it. The crazy thing about the BBC story, the angle they took describing this practice of selling young girls to wealthier men is that the dad is the sympathetic figure that sold the girl.
22: Because he's probably very, very poor, needs right. money, and yeah. it's like this gut-wrenching decision to sell his child into what amounts to sex slavery.
27: Exactly.
23: Gosh.
27: And it's this story of this dude. Abdul tells us he's willing to sell his girls for marriage or for domestic work. If I sell one daughter, I could feed the rest of my children for at least 4 years. Says, as he hugs Rohila, kissing her as he cries, it breaks my heart, but it's the only way. All we have to eat is bread and hot water, not even tea, said their mother. The choice to sell daughters over sons is because culturally sons are widely seen as future breadwinners, and here in Afghanistan, with the Taliban's restrictions on education and work for women and girls, it's even more pronounced. And then there's a tradition in which a marital gift is given to the family of the girl from the family of the boy during marriage. Two of their teenage sons are working, doing either collecting garbage, which the mom uses as fuel for the cooking, or the other one polishes shoes in the town center.
23: Mm-hmm.
27: Okay. I'm sure that life is terrible, but for a lot of people, I mean, you'd rather starve yourself than sell your daughter.
23: Oh, yeah.
27: But it's... Well, I didn't realize it was that common.
22: Well, it's a medieval mindset too.
23: Yeah, it's culturally acceptable.
22: Yeah, it's not. Yeah,
27: the story of this guy selling his 5-year-old daughter.
23: Yeah.
27: And as Strom writes, that's a long-standing practice in Muslim countries. As he said, no matter how you spin it, it's barbaric.
23: Yeah.
27: My goodness. But then, as part of the BBC story, Britain's healthcare system promotes it as a healthy cultural practice, as like a nod to Muslims in that country.
23: What?
27: Yeah, the NHS has been urged to apologize for publishing an article extolling the benefits of first cousin marriage despite the increased risk of birth defects.
22: Oh, yeah.
27: The article published last week by the NHS England's Genomics Education Program says first cousin marriage is linked to, quote, stronger extended family support systems and economic advantages.
23: Oh, my gosh.
27: But the practice has also been linked to oppression of women and also has a proven increased risk of genetic disease in offspring of first cousin relationships. But the UK is now extending welfare benefits for second and third wives in the UK despite polygamy being illegal there. Did you know that?
23: Nope, did not.
27: Wow. They are bending over backwards in the UK to decimate it. Man. And as Strom points out, selling children is not a

0: point about the other side of what the AI revolution could do.
1: Okay. We're listening too much to the inventors of AI. I know that's appealing. They're geniuses. They're smart. We need to be listening to the frontline factory workers who are using AI saying, wow, I was able to add a third shift. I was able to hire more workers. Or the ICU nurse who says, I have more time to spend with my patients. I'm able to ensure they don't code during a shift change now.
0: So there is a benefit to that. That if you can, I mean, again, that sucks for the entry level jobs, though. That doesn't really solve that question. But there is an upside to it. It's not all doom and gloom.
2: Yes. Before I go to you, Scott, is your story, is it a feel good or is it a just ticked off story?
3: Depends on which way you land on this one.
2: All right, you go ahead. What's your story?
3: The U.S. Department of Justice has indicted ex-Cuban President Raul Castro for directing the 1996 downing of a humanitarian group's planes, drowning the people on board. Attorney General Todd Blanche and South Florida U.S. Attorney Jason Quinones announced today, or they're announcing right now, that they are, according to Trump and he went in a press release, they are unspecified announcement would be made in conjunction, they said, with a ceremony, but they said he is not going. He's 94, by the way. Raul Castro.
2: Yeah.
3: He's 94. Younger brother of Fidel, of course. He stepped down from power in 2018. But the message is, you will be held accountable. We will find you. We will bring you to justice.
2: Yeah.
3: So this is tightening the screws again on Cuba. Continuing to tighten the screws on Cuba.
2: Very much so.
3: And he was serving as defense minister at the time, by the way, when all this happened, by his direction. So anyway, we'll continue to follow that story. But this could be, you know, another one of those Venezuelan things. You go get him and drag him back to the U.S. It's possible.
2: It's pretty wild, man. My story comes from Libs of TikTok, where she put out yesterday, exclusive, Colorado teacher refused to allow a seventh grader to present her pro-life slam poetry submission because, quote, it's offensive and might make kids feel unsafe.
3: I saw this.
2: Yeah.
3: Jeez.
2: By the way, they also included some examples of accepted topics in the class. Slamming the Second Amendment, LGBTQ rights, and mocking Jesus. Mm-hmm. All acceptable.
3: Yeah.
2: But this other thing might be triggering. And so Libs TikTok talked to the mom and the daughter, and then the daughter read the poem. I mean, it's just like a minute.
4: Mm-hmm. A life is a life, no matter how small. 73 million people have been killed in 1 year and will be killed again this year, if not more, when they are completely innocent humans. They never get to see the light of day before they are cast away. They did nothing wrong except exist and were dismissed. People say women in healthcare but never think how unfair. They kill a baby for simply being there. The word of God says, you knit me together in my mother's womb. How come we never listen to this and try to send them to a tomb? I'm fearfully, wonderfully made. Your works are wonderful. His works are wonderful. A person is a person no matter how small. A life is a life no matter how small. We often forget this important detail. This detail could save a life. 60% of babies who weren't intended have died because of this. Why do people kill these innocent babies with a pill? Why do people say babies in the womb are a mistake, a thing that needs to be gotten rid of? Why? When you ask someone, is murder bad? They say, yes, of course. But how come when you say murdering innocent babies is bad, they shame you? They say women's rights and health care, but what about the baby's rights? That's what's unfair. From the moment they are created, they are a human person. They are created in God's image. People say women's rights and health care, they say it's just a clump of cells, but no one dwells in the fact that a baby still has a heartbeat at 6 weeks. Boom, boom, boom, boom.
2: I like the boom, boom, boom, boom part. And then she wraps it up.
4: Nothing compares to the love a mother has for her baby. So just maybe we let them have a chance to live and that love will grow. Destruction, dismay, dread. When will people comprehend that this needs to come to an end? A life is a life, no matter how small.
2: What is the point of slam poetry? I mean, it's kind of edgy, isn't it?
0: Yeah.
2: It was often competitive. You're trying to make your point. It's emotional.
3: Yeah.
2: Isn't it kind of crappy? They're like, oh, that's too much. Oh, these other kids can do their stuff and not you.
3: Yeah, I mean, if you're going to accept one, you got to accept all. That's my take on it.
2: Yeah, absolutely.
3: Yeah,
0: probably because the teacher is embarrassed by her, well, pouring around so much. It's really just triggering for her.
2: We don't know for sure, but that would not
3: rule the possibility out.
2: Who knows? Now that you bring it up. All right, we've got to get to a news update, and Nimrod's in the news in just a few.
5: 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We got it all covered. 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
2: All right. Story out of Dallas-Fort Worth. Dude had a Tesla Cybertruck, which was outfitted with something called Wade Mode.
5: Uh-oh.
2: Where the truck pressurizes the battery area, allowing the truck to go through floodwaters. But you shouldn't do that if the water goes above the bumper. Well, this dude drove it into Grapevine Lake.
5: Yeah.
2: Found out that Wade mode does not necessarily mean submarine mode. Wound up getting partially submerged, took on water. Everyone had to bail out.
5: Great picture, too. I saw the picture.
2: The driver, later identified as Jimmy Jack McDaniel, was arrested and charged with operating a vehicle in a closed section of
1: all
2: the park.
1: Three sides of the story. 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
2: All right. Warmer weather's finally here, which means cookouts, ball games, maybe a little time on the water. 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
12: 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I'm Chris Caraggio.
13: The Justice Department has announced an indictment against former Cuban President Raul Castro, Cuba's 94-year-old former leader.

0: is reportedly facing charges in connection with a 1996 incident in which Cuban fighter jets shot down planes operated by a group of Cuban exiles, including three Americans. The move coincides with the island's Independence Day and a threat from President Trump to invade the island. And President Trump says there's lots of anger in Iran right now because people are living so poorly. Speaking to reporters this morning, he questioned if Iranian leaders have the good of the people. His latest comments come as Iran's Revolutionary Guard is threatening to escalate the war beyond the Middle East if the U.S. and Israel decide to attack again. The Trump administration is defending a $1.8 billion Department of Justice fund. NBC's Gabe Gutierrez reports it's meant to compensate those who say they were targets of the Biden administration.
1: The president agreeing to drop multiple lawsuits in exchange for the Justice Department setting up the fund. The settlement also says the government would be forever barred and precluded from pursuing certain legal claims against the president and his family, including anything related to previous tax returns.
0: Vice President J.D. Vance says anyone can apply for compensation, including Republicans, Democrats, and even Hunter Biden. He went on to say that the U.S. government has been settling lawsuits from aggrieved Americans for decades. The eastern part of the U.S. is feeling the heat, according to the Fox Forecast Center. Nearly 75 million people stretching from the southern plains into the northeast are dealing with sweltering conditions. Temperatures began to climb into the 80s and 90s over the weekend and are expected to continue through today. Several cities along the I-95 corridor are seeing their first heat alerts of the year. The NHL's Western Conference Finals begin tonight. The Colorado Avalanche will host the Vegas Golden Knights for Game 1. The puck will drop at 8 p.m. Eastern. Tomorrow, the Carolina Hurricanes will host the Montreal Canadiens for Game 1 of the Eastern Conference Finals. I'm Chris Caraggio, NBC News Radio.
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6: I'm Britton Rucker, and here are today's top headlines from 12 News. New schools investigating a senior prank that caused damage at the high school. The district says 11 recent grads were caught on security camera entering the building and causing damage early Monday. The district says it turned that information into police. The FAA administrator testified in front of a Senate subcommittee Monday, admitting that the agency failed to address warning signs before January's mid-air collision in Washington, D.C. Right now, the FAA is working to implement 19 safety recommendations from the NTSB to prevent future crashes. And time is running out if you want to change your party affiliation ahead of the August primary. June 1st is the last day you're able to register with a new party. In Wichita, Britton Rucker, 12 News.
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7: Here's your updated WIBW forecast from the Certified Transmission Weather Center.
8: Sunshine mixed with clouds at times this afternoon, with daytime highs approaching 66. Northeasterly winds 8 to 15 miles an hour. Chance of rain showers. Tonight lows level off around 50. Partly cloudy skies. Storms likely tomorrow. High temperatures reach up to 63. Cloudy skies expected. I'm staff meteorologist Ray Miller. Right now, 62.
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17: The Markley, Van Camp, and Robbins Show. Jamie Markley, David Van Camp, Scott Robbins. I can't believe that Gavin Newsom is still using the phrase fight fire with fire.
18: Yeah.
19: I couldn't believe it either.
17: But it's like...
19: It's
17: no self-awareness.
19: So dumb. Like, he's so terrible.
18: I'm kind of starting to understand why they have such problems with wildfires. That's how they think you fight fire.
17: I guess. I mean, it was part of a broader statement. It's like the fear-mongering on the left. The loss of democracy, the loss of the country, based on what? What are they talking about? I really don't know. Is it because of...
19: They never specify what
17: they need. They can't gerrymander anymore? Is that the deal? And they're just ticked off and we're going to lose democracy? I don't know, man.
20: We have a responsibility. It's just like the issue of redistricting. We could have decided to write an op-ed. We could have decided, you know, hold hands, have a candlelight vigil, win the argument. These guys are ruthless on the other side. Trump's not screwing around, and nor can we. Yeah, it's uncomfortable fighting fire with fire. Yes, we all want the better angels. Yes, we want the Sorkin sound and music, little West Wing. I do. But we'll lose our country. We will lose our country. Mm-hmm.
17: Do you think most people see that? What is the guy talking about?
19: Well, the thing is, I know what they hate and what they're against. I don't know what the solution they're proposing is. They never tell you that. I know you hate Donald Trump. I know he's going to destroy your democracy. I know he's going to do all these awful things.
17: It's socialism, but they can't say it.
19: But right. What are you going to do to stem the tide of whatever it is you see as the catastrophe? What are you going to do? Besides hate Trump, I don't know what you're for. I have any idea.
17: Giving people free stuff.
19: Well, then run on that. Tell people you're going to give them free
17: stuff. That's what they do.
19: Just run on it. Just tell me what you're going to do.
17: Cancel student loan debt and let someone else pay for your student loan.
19: I mean, how much longer can you run the I hate Trump train? How much longer? If that's all you have.
17: Well, I think after that, it'll just be focused on MAGA in general.
19: Mm-hmm. Again, though, the association game, it's against Trump. Whatever Trump is for, you're against.
17: It's a whole, yeah.
19: It's ridiculous. They offer no solutions. I mean, his idiotic solutions are the train to nowhere.
17: Yes.
19: You know, that's one of his, crowning achievements as governor.
17: Yeah.
19: Out of control homelessness and a mass exodus out of the state. Yeah, you're qualified to be president.
17: Well, he looks the part.
19: Well, that he does. That he does. He's
18: Bringing up the West Wing is.
19: I'm just
18: going to
19: say
18: there.
19: That. Yeah, yeah,
17: yeah. No kidding.
19: Yeah, he brought up the West Wing. He fancies himself Marty Sheen.
17: Okay.
19: Yeah.
17: Okay, I think both of you guys watched that show. I never watched it.
19: No. I enjoyed it when I watched. I liked it.
18: No, yeah, I mean, it's the worst boomer bait feel good nonsense.
19: It definitely is. The Sorkin shows are always good for the patter back and forth. How quickly those shows move.
17: Okay.
19: That part I liked. No, the overall, you knew what the message was going to be when you started watching it, though. You knew that.
17: What, the West Wing?
19: Yeah, it's going to be liberal. I mean, it's going to be completely off-the-wall liberal, yes.
17: Well, you were liberal at the time, right?
19: Yeah. Yeah, I would have been liberal at the time, yeah.
17: So you would have enjoyed it.
19: More than I probably would now if I watched it, but it's on Netflix now, which is weird. Brought it back.
17: No, I would never watch it. Sounds terrible. I had no interest at the time.
19: No. Well, Martin Sheen is president. It makes more sense than...
17: I've asked this before. What years was the show really popular?
18: Early 2000s, I think.
19: Yeah, it had about a five-year run there.
17: Yeah.
19: Four or five-year run, I guess, if I remember correctly, anyway.
17: Okay.
18: 1999 to 2006.
19: Yeah.
17: Yeah, most of that time I was in rock radio, so...
19: Yeah.
17: Had no interest in that.
19: No. Yeah. David Lee Roth made a guest appearance or something.
17: Well, that was way past Roth's, you know. Yeah. I think I was playing a lot of Nickelback records at
19: the time.
17: Go.
19: There you go.
17: Some Shinedown, stuff like that.
19: Right.
17: Trump was asked a question about J.B. Pritzker.
18: Really?
17: Yes.
19: Yeah.
17: Yeah. It's comical to me.
12: Pretty exciting. And I thought this was a good time. I'm going to be doing that for a short time.
14: Here you go. Have you put any thought into potentially endorsing someone to run against J.B. Pritzker, like Darren Bailey or...
12: Well, I like Darren Bailey. J.B. Pritzker's a slob of a governor. You know, he could call me and I'd send the National Guard in Chicago, would have no crime. Look at Washington, D.C. Did you see the crime stats? It's down to like nothing. People go to restaurants now, new restaurants. Restaurants are all being closed in Washington. Now they're building new restaurants. It's a hot city. We have a beautiful city. We have very little crime, almost no crime. And we could have the same thing in Chicago. All he'd have to do is say, President, I don't want to have any crime in Chicago. Can you help me? 3 months, Chicago would be a different place.
14: What about the mayor, Brandon?
12: What can I say? He's so bad. He's so bad.
17: It's like it was a comedy thing.
18: Yeah.
19: Did you see what Pritzker said back?
17: Keep Chicago out of your mouth.
19: Yeah. Open your mouth full of pizza anyway, Jen. Yes.
17: Yeah, the comments online on that one about his mouth. Yeah,
19: well, that was a dumb thing to say, too. I mean,
17: really
19: he opened
17: dumb.
19: Up that, too, you idiot.
17: Yeah.
19: J.B. Pritzker's the absolute worst.
17: The thing is, if you're looking at it objectively, like D.C. or what he was talking about with Chicago, you could clean it up. You could. You just have to have the will to do it.
19: Yeah.
17: Right? You have these people. Like, Trump wasn't in politics years ago. You have Mark Cuban all of a sudden come out with prescription drug prices lowered through Trump RX. And what do people say? I can't believe Mark Cuban siding with Trump.
19: Mm-hmm.
17: Again, you're improving people's lives. He might be making money off of it, but still. And then you had AOC, you know, going after the billionaires, and it's the oligarchy tour, no oligarchs, blah, blah, blah. And so then on CNBC, they're asking Jeff Bezos about it. We had that one clip we talked about earlier where he's saying, hey, people go into business, they give people something that they want, and then they can open another business, and you grow it that way.
19: Right.
17: That's how that happens. There was another part of that interview where he's talking about New York and how New York is run with the schools. And again, Jeff Bezos was a guy that was kind of loved on the left.
18: Yeah.
17: But not anymore. Well, the Washington Post, it's become MAGA, is an insane take. But go ahead, David.
18: Well, no, it was like the breaking point was that they decided to not make a presidential endorsement. And apparently that was a big deal. Like anyone who sees an endorsement for president in the Washington Post is going to have their minds changed.
17: Exactly.
18: The newspaper endorsement thing doesn't really work on the national level anymore. Nobody cares.
17: Nobody cares. But he's talking about this whole wealth debate and New York City.
15: Give you an example. The New York City school system.
16: Right.
15: They spend $44,000 per student. $44,000. That's 30% more per student than other big cities like Chicago.
16: Right.
15: L.A. and Boston, and it's three times more than Miami and Houston. And by the way, New York City doesn't get better outcomes. So what? Listen. Let me just say, if we ran Amazon the way New York City runs their school system,
16: right?
15: Your packages would take 6 weeks to arrive. We'd have to charge you a $100 delivery fee. And then when the package did finally arrive, it'd have the wrong item in it anyway.
18: Yeah,
19: he's right.
17: It's true. if it was a real business, it wouldn't survive.
19: No.
17: But it, they just keep running it. And I mean, shoot, he's talking about how much more they spend in New York than Chicago. Chicago's test scores are beyond embarrassing.
18: Oh, yeah.
17: And what do the teachers' unions say? Well, we need more money.
18: Yeah, we just need more money.
19: Oh, it's always about that. They need more money, yes.
17: But that's bonkers.
19: That's how they fix everything. That's their solution. Whether it's homelessness, you know, addiction, whether it's teachers' unions, whatever it is, it's throw more money at it.
17: You just
19: and by the way, results be damned. We don't care about results.
17: Yeah.
19: I mean, it'd be different if everybody was like, hey, we've seen an uptick in student grading and, you know, but then we're told that the testing is racist and
17: of course
19: it can't be, you can't account for that when it comes to measuring the success or failure of schools. Okay, how do we do it then?
17: It can be done. Look at Mississippi. It can be done. You have to have the will to do it.
19: Well, again, yeah. And it's some of it's going to be very unpopular with people who are used to sitting back and just enjoying the fruits.
17: Of course.
19: Yeah. So,
17: don't know if you happen to see this. Emergency room visits for tick bites have reached the highest levels for this time of year since 2017.
19: Tick bites.
18: Wow.
17: Oh, yeah. Have you seen some of the conspiracy stuff about ticks out there?
18: Yeah. That. So, there's a... I forget what the thing is actually called, but one tick-borne disease from the Lone Star tick, I believe is what it's called, makes people violently allergic to red meat.
17: Mm-hmm.
18: And what has resurfaced as a result of this is a couple of, was it University of Michigan or Michigan State, something like that?
17: Yeah.
18: A couple of professors there had argued for the moral and ethical case of basically weaponizing this particular disease in order to cut down on red meat consumption to save the planet.
17: Mm-hmm.
18: Basically just make everybody allergic to meat. I mean, like, this is not just like, oh, I don't feel well after eating. I mean, you're talking like anaphylaxis, like serious health issues.
17: Oh, my gosh, yes.
18: And so the conspiracy theory right now is that they didn't just talk about it. Somebody actually did it. And they weaponized these ticks, and then they're going into different parts of the country and releasing them, all of that. That's the theory that's out there.
17: But anecdotal stuff, people will swear, like, the tick population is insane compared to what it was, say, 10 years ago.
19: That's become so frightening that TikTok is now just talk.
17: The freaking boomer jokes.
19: Sorry.
17: David actually laughed. I'll give it to him.
18: Yeah, there you go. It worked. There.
19: Yeah.
17: Yeah. But that's one of those things. And now, where it used to be, you would hear something like, you're like, is there anything to that? There probably isn't anything to that. With all the conspiracy theories that were actually true within the last 10 years, you hear something like that, you're like, is it happening? That's what happens because you lose trust in a lot of different things. All of a sudden, you're questioning something like that.
19: The whole notion of ticks just makes me shiver anyway.
17: Really?
19: Ugh.
17: What's that, just itchy and stuff?
19: No, just, yeah, the whole idea of ticks just on you, just, you know. When I was a kid, man, that you know, I grew up in the farming communities.
17: Oh, yeah.
19: There was a lot of, you would take digging ticks out of dogs.
17: Oh, of course.
19: You know, you check them for ticks. And,
17: yeah. Now, did you ever swim in any, like, ponds or anything, get leeches?
19: No, I never did, but I had friends of mine did.
17: You come out of there with the leeches on you?
19: A leech, yeah.
17: Oh, yeah.
19: Yeah.
17: Pulling them off the blood. Yeah.
19: Oh, boy.
17: I mean, you probably didn't get in them because you were afraid of them?
19: I got in it, but I never got to. I never got to leeches.
17: Okay.
19: But I had guys that I would be in there with. Yeah.
17: Oh, yeah.
19: They'd get it.
17: What happened? Say, if you'd hate the ticks, you'd really hate the leeches.
19: I didn't get enough nitrogen runoff in my body.
17: That's good. Oh, this dude that competes against the girls in California track and field? And the dude's mom says he's the real victim in all this. You see that?
19: Yeah.
17: Oh, yeah, we got to get to that story. And the five stories we're watching today. Straight ahead.
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17: The Markley, Van Camp, and Robbins Show. Jamie Markley, David Van Camp, Scott Robbins. You know what it's time for. Let's do it. The five stories we're watching today.
0: All right. Maureen Galindo, a Democrat running for Congress in Texas's 35th district, which basically goes from the west side of San Antonio and follows I-35 all the way up through, like, southeast Austin, said in an Instagram post that she would turn an ICE detention center near San Antonio into a prison for American Zionists.
17: Unbelievable.
0: And will also use it as a castration processing center for pedophiles, which will probably, in her words, be most of the Zionists.
17: Yes.
0: In other posts on her Instagram, she claims that her runoff opponent, Johnny Garcia, was part of a human trafficking conspiracy orchestrated by billionaire Zionist Jews. What the hell is going on?
17: Yeah, I wondered the same thing.
0: Well, yeah. I mean,
17: is that going to be with someone? Someone hijacked my account.
0: Oh, no, she's proud of it.
17: Absolutely.
2: Yeah.
0: Number four, Republican Representative Thomas Massie lost his primary to Trump-endorsed Ed Gowring. Massie has spent months calling Trump a pedophile who's beholden to the Jews. Again, what the hell is going on?
2: I know. By the way, Massey finally recognized as true libertarian now that he doesn't have a job. Babylon Bee headline.
17: Oh, I thought that was real for a second. I'm like, well, you know.
2: Other headline was Massey blames defeat on Jews of rural Kentucky.
17: The Bee.
0: Yeah. Oh, yep. Number three, Transportation Secretary Sean Duffy testified that they have revoked 28,000 illegally issued commercial driver's licenses for unqualified foreign drivers. They've also taken off the road 20,000 drivers for reasons including not being able to read road signs. Pretty important if you're driving a gigantic truck down the
2: highway. You would think.
0: Yeah. Number two, there was a shooting spree over the weekend in Austin. You may have seen something about this. A group of young men driving around taking pot shots with stolen guns. 17-year-old Christian Mondragon, I think is maybe how you pronounce it. He just had his first court appearance in court. Well, it was revealed that he's not a U.S. citizen and is in the country illegally.
17: No one's illegal on stolen land.
2: No.
0: He had a criminal conviction in January, another violent case. And guess what? The liberal DA of Travis County, Texas, put him through some diversion program to avoid jail time. Yeah.
17: Of course.
0: Yeah, of course. He's just a kid, right?
17: Mm-hmm.
0: Yeah.
17: Pain in his eyes.
0: Number one, Trump declared that an end to the war with Iran is coming very quickly, telling lawmakers at the, yes, there's a thing called the White House Congressional Picnic, that negotiations are moving fast and could send oil prices tumbling. Those are the top five stories that we're watching today. 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
2: You know, like California doesn't have enough problems. Also dealing with what experts describe as the largest known outbreak of deadly mushroom poisonings in U.S. history.
17: What the hell is going on?
2: 47 confirmed cases since November, 4 deaths, and at least 4 illnesses that required liver transplants.
17: Gosh, dang. What's the deal, man?
2: Let's stretch.
17: Well, how do you know which ones are or aren't?
2: This is the Markley, Van Camp, and Robin Show. Well, most are linked to, what is it? I'm a toxin-containing mushrooms.
17: Yeah, but
2: including death caps.
17: Death caps.
2: Okay. And Western destroying angels.
17: Mm. Angels and
2: both
17: death caps.
2: Both highly toxic species that can closely resemble edible mushrooms.
17: Oh, they look like them, so they're not exactly mushrooms then. Okay.
2: Well, they're poisonous.
17: No, I know.
0: They are mushrooms. They just
17: they
0: look
17: are mushrooms.
0: Like,
17: they look they like mushrooms. They look like mushrooms.
0: Yeah.
17: Okay, all right, got
2: they
17: it.
2: Look like the edible kind. Yes. Okay. The ones that are safe to eat.
17: Came from the wet market. Where they? What's going on?
2: I don't think Fauci is doing gain of mushroom sort of research out there. So
17: injecting mushrooms, creating a new seed.
2: But you got to be careful.
17: Golly.
2: All right. The Robbins Trifecta, the news update coming right up.
16: 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Markley, Van Camp, and Robbins on the Voice of Kansas, WIBW.
1: It's 1:30 here on 580 WIBW. Spencer DeFuy with you for this final market update of the day. Getting a check of Wall Street. Positives across the board. The Dow's up 577.97. The S&P 500 up 65.40. And the NASDAQ's up 337.31. With outside markets, crude oil futures down $5.79 to $98.30 a barrel. We've gone below the $100 per barrel mark today.
3: Let's get an analysis as to what happened on the markets today as we head to country futures in Frankfurt with Jerry Stoll. Good afternoon, Jerry.
4: Good afternoon. Selling here in the corn and beans today. Weakness in wheat. No fresh news to feed the bulls as far as U.S.-China trade is concerned. And weaker energy prices with crude oil down $5 to $6. A pressuring factor as some of the managed money longs liquidated in the grains today. On the close, July corn 465 and three quarters down 9.5. September 472 and a half down 9. New crop December corn 489 and a quarter down 8.5. July soybeans finished today 1199 and three quarters down 9 3/4. The August contract 1199 and a quarter down 10.5. September beans 1185 and a quarter down 12. And the new crop November beans finished down 9.5 today 1193.5. Weakness in wheat today with Chicago July 660.5 down 6 3/4. The December contract, 692 and a quarter down 6.5. Switching over to Kansas City, that July contract finished today at 698 and 3/4 down 5. SEP, 709 and a quarter down 4 3/4. December, Kansas City wheat finished today 3 3/4 lower, 723.5. Livestock futures had a very active day, to say the least. We started out with headline news this morning that the Cargill, Fort Morgan, Colorado, labor union had rejected the latest offers, and they were meeting today for what sounds like potential strike. Of course, that plant has not been killing for the last 3 weeks, but that headline news sent selling in the futures the first two-thirds of the session, and prices did recover well off the lows, but did finish lower. June live cattle finished 253.27 down 127, August 245.30 down 195, October's 236.77 down 252, and December 236.37 down 237. Noon beef was up 154 at 394.21, and this projected feeder cattle index for tonight is 372.44 up 298. Wild session in the feeders, we saw sharply lower early to come back to finish with gains late. The May feeder contract, 370.72 up 115. August feeders, 365.77 up 212. September's, 362.62 up 162. Midday pork was, we saw the cutout value was 96.18 down 70. And that pork cutout or lean hog index for tonight is projected to be 91 even up 45. Quieter day in the hog futures relative to what we saw over in the live cattle. The June hogs finished 97.27 down 65. The July and August hogs were down 17 and 27, and the October hogs were 88.65 down 75.
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0: has ever ran into Chestnut, that might give him pause to asking Chestnut to sign his baseball.
1: I'm not going
0: to
1: do it now.
0: You would otherwise if you had a baseball on you.
1: Yeah, if I had it with me. Hey, Joey Chestnut, can you sign this for me?
2: This is my baseball.
1: Yeah. Smack me in the face.
3: And the countdown continues.
0: Scott Robbins, right back to top three of the day.
3: And finally, one.
4: Number one, by the way, if you did approach him, you'd be clenching your buns for sure. You know.
1: Where is it? Where is it?
4: Sorry, my brain was moving too fast. I couldn't catch it.
0: As long as it's there.
1: There you go.
4: Right. Number one, climate change. Worst case scenario is implausible.
1: A UN body of researchers that puts together possible climate scenarios have announced this week that one extreme scenario they put forward back in 2011 is no longer plausible. The climate apocalypse is not around the corner after all. Well, that's nice. Recent report from the international panel that supplies official scenarios to researchers, governments, and banks. Turns out the most extreme assumptions about the future, the doomsday predictions embodied in the worst-case scenario in something known as RCP 8.5, are, quote, implausible. So all that for nothing.
0: Yeah, but right now, you see, we're still looking at doom. Okay, and we've got to do clean energy or we're all going to die.
1: You know,
0: just got to keep the grift up.
1: The industry that was set up based on these assumptions, that was created.
0: Yes.
1: And the jobs that were destroyed because of this.
0: Yeah.
1: And people's livelihoods that were destroyed because they didn't buy in. Unbelievable.
0: Yeah.
1: And now they're going, well, you know, that's not going to happen. The doomsday stuff ain't going to happen.
4: And notice every time they kick the can down the road or say that's not going to happen or whatever, none of them ever take credit for it, right? They're not like, well, it's because we took all of these steps.
1: Right.
4: Is why we are adjusting our outlook. No, it's just, oh, we got that one wrong. Forgot to
1: carry the one. I'm sorry, we booted that one.
0: Yeah. Yes.
3: And there you have it.
0: Scott Robbins, trifecta, top three of the day. Well done, Scotty.
3: Thanks.
0: It's a good one, man.
5: It's really been an honor for me.
0: I think it always is.
1: Thanks, Casey.
0: No problem. Okay. We got to get to news up, of course. And Nimrod's in the news in just a few.
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6: 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Markley, Van Camp, and Robbins. I'm the voice of Kansas. Topeka's WIBW.
0: The Markley, Van Camp, and Robbins show. 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
0: News update, David Van Camp.
4: Well, so you know Amazon, MGM Studio, they're putting out a new He-Man reboot, Masters of the Universe. Mm-hmm. They did a stunt with a drone show over Los Angeles. They had 1,600 drones making the shapes of all the characters, like He-Man and, of course, Skeletor. Skeletor's out there looking menacing. It's just his whole head, like a mile wide, just with the red beady eyes and all that stuff. And I'm just imagining, imagine being a junkie in L.A., and you look up, and all of a sudden there's Skeletor staring down at you.
0: It's like a trip you've never been on before.
4: Yeah, that or like a little kid looking out his window. What's all that light? What is it? Ah!
0: No kidding. So has anything else happened with that? No mishaps? Nothing?
4: Not that I know of. Not yet, at least. It's been reported. I mean, it looks cool, but I would have appreciated a heads up if I wake up and I see Skeletor looking at me through my bedroom window.
20: No kidding, man.
1: Yeah, that's a little unnerving.
0: Are you almost surprised the amount of money streaming services will spend on a movie that's just straight to streaming?
1: Yeah. Right. Like,
0: a lot of times, you almost think this is going to be a lower quality
1: right.
0: movie because
1: oh, yeah.
0: it's straight on the streaming service, whatever. And a lot of times, like, that was actually pretty good.
4: Yeah, well, there's, like, Reacher, there are a lot of these streaming shows that are basically full-on movies, but you get,
0: yes.
4: you know, 8 to 10 of them.
0: Yeah, it's kind of wild. Different world we live in. All right, we got to get the Nimrods in a crazy one. Here we go.
21: When the going gets tough.
22: Damn it, this is too hard.
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22: I love the poorly educated.
0: All right. Nimrods in the News. We go to the UK. There is the Lidbrook and District Community Social Club.
1: Oh.
0: Okay. And this dude walks up like 8:30 at night. He's acting bizarre, said some strange things, asked if he could use the bathroom. And they said, yeah, you can. But he's in there for like 4 or 5 minutes. And then he comes out and he asks for a drink, but it says he has no money to pay for it.
1: Uh-oh. That's
0: well,
1: a problem.
0: Well, no, we're not just going to give you a drink. And he says he has a bomb in his pocket.
1: Oh,
0: like, well, you need to go. Then he goes outside, defecates on a wall, and then wipes with a sandwich.
1: He didn't say what kind of bomb.
0: Oh, boy. And now they're looking for this guy. They got his picture. Huh. Who does that?
1: Golly.
0: And that's them right.
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28: NBC News Radio. I'm Chris Caraggio. The Trump administration is indicting former Cuban President Raul Castro. Acting AG Todd Blanche said the 94-year-old Castro is facing criminal conspiracy charges in connection with a 1996 incident where Cuban fighter jets shot down two planes operated by a group of Miami-based Cuban exiles, killing four.
29: Today, we are announcing an indictment charging Raul Castro and several others with conspiracy to kill U.S. nationals.
28: The Justice Department maintains the planes were flying over international waters. The indictment follows months of White House economic and diplomatic pressure on Cuba's communist regime to make significant economic

0: economic and political reforms. Part of the pressure campaign includes cutting off Cuba's main source of oil from Venezuela, and Trump hinting at, in his words, taking Cuba. The 94-year-old is the younger brother of former Cuban leader Fidel Castro. Raul Castro served as Cuban's president from 2008 to 2018. President Trump says he's in no hurry when it comes to Iran. He spoke to reporters this morning and questioned if Iranian leaders have the good of the people, saying that there's a lot of anger in Iran right now since people are living so poorly. The president's latest comments come as Iran's Revolutionary Guard is threatening to escalate the war beyond the Middle East if the U.S. and Israel decide to attack again. The Senate is moving forward with a resolution that would limit President Trump's Iran war powers. Republican Senators Susan Collins of Maine, Lisa Murkowski of Alaska, Rand Paul of Kentucky, and Bill Cassidy of Louisiana joined Democrats to pass the resolution 50-47. If approved by the Senate, it must go through the House, with a measure surely to be vetoed by Trump. A community rocked by tragedy is wanting answers as the investigation into Monday's deadly shooting at the Islamic Center of San Diego continues. Three adults were killed by two teen gunmen, with officials saying they died protecting others from harm. Authorities say the attackers, who took their own lives, had been radicalized online. I'm Chris Caraggio, NBC News Radio.
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6: From 13 News in Topeka, I'm David Oliver. State agencies will now document their rules and regulations in a new digital database. Put simply, policies for and by state agencies will now be submitted online throughout the process and then archived there afterward. You can view that new database at rules.ks.gov. Federal authorities are launching a specialized forensics lab out of Wichita State University. The Bureau of Alcohol, Tobacco, Firearms, and Explosives celebrated this week the grand opening of its Forensic Crime Gun Intelligence Lab in Kansas. And the battle against wildfires continues in the southwestern corner of our state. Agencies from across Kansas have now traveled to assist there in the region. They're fighting a rash of wildfires believed to be caused in part by recent lightning storms. In Topeka, David Oliver, 13 News.
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7: Here's your updated WIBW forecast from the Certified Transmission Weather Center.
8: Bright sunshine expected this afternoon, with daytime highs approaching 66. Winds out of the northeast, 8 to 15 miles an hour. Slight chance of rain showers. Tonight lows level off around 50. Partly cloudy skies. Cloudy skies. Tomorrow, chance of rain showers. Daytime highs approaching 63. I'm staff meteorologist Ray Miller. Currently 63.
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14: It's Wednesday afternoon, May 20th, and this is AgriTalk. Welcome to AgriTalk. I'm your host, Michelle Roth. Well, grain and livestock futures were mostly lower here on a Wednesday. Some of the pressure coming from China's Ministry of Commerce, making no mention of the U.S. government's $17 billion of U.S. ag product purchases. However, plunging crude oil prices and weather may have also created a risk-off day. Now, cattle futures sank ahead of the cattle on feed report, at least live cattle did, with news of a lockout at the Fort Morgan feed plant and possible increased beef imports from Mexico. And hogs, I think we made more new lows for the move there. We'll talk about it today on AgriTalk. Our guest market analyst, Brian Basking of Advanced Trading, later on. Mike Miner of Professional Ag Marketing has a livestock market analysis. Nick Cholas with Farmers Keeper has our midweek cash, grain, and basis update right after today's market news with Lane Acree, economist with Pro Farmer. Good afternoon, Lane.
15: Good afternoon.
14: Hey, good to talk to you. Well, the grains felt risk off today. A lot of it kind of tied here to China saying, hey, we're not going to confirm the $17 billion figure, at least, of those ag purchases, huh?
15: Yeah, they had mentioned in that commerce statement a bit of a two-way street and open to additional trade, even with higher U.S. tariffs. But, yeah, no mention of the $17 billion, which weighed on markets a bit. We saw that overnight. But the real kicker was mid-morning released additional peace talks. We're talking about additional peace talks with Iran, that a peace deal could be close. And the market really took that in stride. The selling picked up in crude oil. We got back below 100 bucks in the nearby contract, and that really accelerated the losses in corn. July corn ended up falling 9.5 cents on the day at 465 in the orders, closed near the daily low, while December corn slid 8.5 cents to 489 1/4.
14: Now, the other thing that we're watching, ethanol exports, also something that we need to talk about here in this corn market, right?
15: Yeah, that's for sure. And we finally saw ethanol use pick up this week. We started increasing some more barrels, and we've been looking at how U.S. exports of ethanol and even Brazilian exports of ethanol have kind of filled the gap in the fuel shortage, as countries have just had more interest trying to blend it more with their fuel, higher rates of ethanol, higher rates of biodiesel. So it was a bit of a double whammy, because not only did crude oil prices fall really heavily, well, if this conflict were to end, eventually those exports might slow down. And I think it was just a lot of headline risk today. Really, the resolution in the war is probably not going to be close. The implication can be far longer than people think. Just headline-driven price reaction is what I chalk up that big loss to today.
14: Yeah, and that really filtered over into the soybean complex too, didn't it?
15: Yeah, it did, to a bit of a lesser extent, which was a bit of a positive sign.
14: Surprisingly.
15: Mm-hmm. July soybeans fell 9 in the orders to 11.99 in the orders, near the daily low. November beans slid 9.5 cents to 11.93 1/2. There's still a lot of uncertainty about what China feels about soybeans and whether or not we're going to be seeing any old crop business. The longer it goes on, as we get into the summer months, it looks like we're not going to get any more old crop sales. But if we can get some new crop sales on the books sooner than later, I think that'd be a really positive sign for this 26-27 crop.
14: Yeah. Neal was also down $1.40. Bean oil down 78 points on the July here following crude oil. But, Lane, why would China come out and say, hey, we're going to buy $17 billion worth and give the specifics? Because then wouldn't prices go up and they'd have to buy things more expensive?
15: Yeah, they're very savvy negotiators. We saw this through Trump's first administration. They often buy on the dips, as they did especially then. They did that a little bit last year, too. And they hold up to their commitments. They oftentimes don't even feel like they need to come out with this rhetoric of saying, yes, we're going to buy $17 billion, because it's more implied. And that's kind of what we saw last fall. And there's just that bit of a miscommunication. And also, the trade professionals, negotiators, they're working through some of these details, and they may not be totally public. And we know that sometimes the Trump administration can be a little gung-ho with getting the details out before maybe they're truly ironed out.
14: Yeah. Talk about the pressure in the wheat market. Did that come The war premium maybe being pulled out a little bit, or where?
15: Yep, a little bit of both. Between the war premium and the lack of Chinese demand, we saw how important China was to the wheat market last week, and I don't think people really had that priced into their balance sheets. But July SRW fell 6 in the orders to 660 and a half, closed near the daily low. July HRW lost a nickel to 698 in the orders near the daily low, back below that psychological $7 mark. Spring wheat futures showed a little bit of relative strength, falling 2 cents to 694 and a half.
14: Yeah, and the cotton market saw a little pressure here. That market, do you feel like the top is in there? It's not been looking very good technically.
15: Yeah, as this week has gone on, I'm beginning to think more and more that a top could be in place, especially before we get any kind of business out of China. July cotton fell 73 points, 81.60 cents near mid-range. New crop futures showed a little bit more strength, but we're probably going to see another drop in acres, but, man, there's just no demand.
14: Okay, so live cattle futures, host of reasons we could have been down today. I know the Fort Morgan plant, there's a lockout there, but, man, they've been dark for a month and nobody's cared, and the market hasn't cared. So was that what it really was?
15: I think it's just headline trading again. I think it's probably already priced into the market, but that doesn't stop some of these reactions that certainly are overdone. We're heavy discounts at the cash market right now and have to think that comes to an end sooner than later.
14: Yeah, the algorithms really get a hold of that for sure, those headlines. So we were lower in live cattle but higher in feeders with, what, the lower corn prices?
15: It certainly helps. It certainly helps. And the New World Scrum is still a problem, and feeders have been – they've been facing relative weakness for a lot of this cattle move, so maybe just shoring up some of that discrepancy.
14: Okay. So August live cattle 245.30, down 195. August feeders up 212.5, 365.77.5, and the hog futures ended 65 lower at 97.27.5. Thanks so much to Lane Acree with Pro Farmer. Nick Chola, CEO of Farmers Keeper, is in with our midweek basis cash market update. Last week we talked about strong processing margins, soybean processors looking for beans. That's changed a little bit, right?
16: Yeah, we're definitely seeing a pull away from those river markets. This is another example of where we can see how basis markets can be a leading indicator for us as we see what's going on with our export programs. A lot of merchandisers like to say, if I can see the crop, I know it's there. If they're not seeing it, it's also not there. Right now we're in a seasonal time for processors in general, especially the soybean processors with their record margins right now, where they're trying to bid up for that ever rare old crop beans because a lot of guys don't store beans this late into the year.
14: Yeah, for sure. And that push could get even bigger as we get closer to running out of beans here, old crop. So,
16: of course, and that's always going to happen with most crops as we get closer to harvest. You know, a good evergreen cash marketing tip for you guys is that if you are able to in your risk management plan to store out beans, you're going to tend to get a better old crop basis improvement versus corn. I know it's a lot more stomachable for guys to be storing out corn there for a lot of logistical reasons, but soybean basis tends to get rewarded a lot more because of their rarity further on in the year.
14: What about the corn market?
16: Sure. Right now we're seeing a lot of the cattle feeders out west start to bid up. Same type of deal. We're far enough away from harvest. They're waiting for what's coming through, but it's nothing compared to 2 years ago where they were on average about $1.25 a bushel higher in their basis demand.
14: And our hot bid quick?
16: Figure out how to get out to the PNW, Michelle. We've got corn bids that are 75 cents over or better out there.
14: All right. Thanks so much, Nick Cholas with Farmers Keeper. Appreciate you as always.
16: Thanks,
14: Brian
16: Michelle.
14: Batting with Advanced Trading will be back with us with analysis coming up here in AgriTalk.
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14: 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I'm your host, Michelle Rook. Joining us with analysis today, our guest is Brian Basting with Advanced Trading. 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
27: Thanks for having me, Michelle.
14: Well, volatility is certainly high in the grain markets, and we have a lot to talk about today, starting off with the headline that we're all talking about. China Commerce Ministry does not mention the $17 billion of U.S. ag product purchases as they came out with their statements about what happened during the China summit last week. Does that really surprise you, though?
27: No, it doesn't. China is known to be an accomplished trader in the market. So obviously, if they were to not acknowledge that and the type of weakness we saw today isn't surprising. The market's anticipating and waiting. Bull market needs to be fed every day, and we are not in a supply-led market at the moment. It's all demand, hope, and without the Chinese confirmation, we did see a back off. However, that might be a buying opportunity for China to step in here at some point.
14: Yeah, very much so. Like you said, they're shrewd operators, and that's their MO. So how do you see the sales trickling in? They're not going to tell us, we're going to buy this amount of corn or this amount of other products besides what they've specified on that 25 million metric tons on beans, right?
27: It's quite uncertain at the moment. I would say that the best approximation we can have at the moment is that corn and sorghum would be some commodities near the top of their shopping list, as it were. Brazilian beans are priced much cheaper than U.S. origin at the time. So I think that we're looking at corn and sorghum. The question might be there, Michelle, old crop or new crop. And that's going to be an issue that we watch closely as we're entering the fourth quarter of the marketing year in just 10 days here. So I think that that's going to, the unknown at the moment, is it going to be old crop or new crop? I think they are going to buy some more beans, but it sure looks like at the moment that corn, sorghum, and these other ag products, I don't want to leave that out, would be at the top of their shopping list.
14: It seems like the additional 8 million metric tons of old crop soybeans are probably not in the cards, though, right?
27: Stranger things have happened, but that

0: So flexibility, Michelle, because of all these moving pieces, is critical, we believe, to success in your marketing for the next several months.
1: Will it be even harder when we get to the 27-28 crop, just because these higher costs for inputs like fertilizer and fuel may make those break-evens even higher?
0: Yeah, I think the principles of what you just described continue to repeat themselves, as it were. High prices for commodities, or at least high profitability, as we saw back in 21, 22, and 23, will be accompanied by higher input costs, higher feed costs, whatever the case may be. So a producer really has to be on their toes to take advantage and maximize profitable opportunities when they're present. And because always the price of inputs, land costs, cash rent, whatever the case may be, they catch up quite quickly with a stronger return profitability environment for the producer. So I think maximizing profits is when markets afford them will be critical here moving forward.
1: This is not just a U.S. phenomenon. The whole input cost, higher fertilizer and fuel is going to impact global production this year and next year, or the rest of this year and into next year. So how do you see that playing out here?
0: It does. It does. It's not just a U.S. phenomenon. So it's an environment where, again, it's going to be a very, very fluid environment moving forward here, the next 6 months, 12 months for sure. What happens with China, what happens with the Middle East conflict, what happens in Russia, Ukraine, all those things are going to be playing into those prices. So I think producers, as we look forward here, hopefully to a more settled fuel price environment this fall, really want to look at locking down input costs. We saw what happened this year, for example, if those input costs weren't locked down last fall, producer was subjected to much higher prices this spring when they went to buy nitrogen, for example. I don't know what that percentage is, but I know at least some producers encountered that. Point being is that when we get prepared for our 26 or 27 decisions this fall to lock down really both sides of the price and input equation, but remain flexible on the price of your corn and beans and wheat to the upside, but lock down that input cost, as we saw the last 6 months, how quickly that input cost can change.
1: Yeah, and like I said, planting decisions on what to plant, maybe with what we do or don't know about China and what they're going to buy, that makes it hard to make those decisions too. I mean, that is a given, isn't it?
0: It is. I think, you know, here on late May, we want to be patient, as it were, on our 27 decisions. I know that that may be changing in the next 3 to 6 months, depending on what China does or doesn't do, and depending on what our crops do or don't do in terms of yields this year. So I think that the key thing is moving forward, when you make that decision on what you're going to plan for 27, lock down on both sides of that equation, as it were, both the input prices you're going to pay and the output prices you're going to receive. But the key thing there, Michelle, is to leave that output price on the upside open. Flexibility. Okay. And we'd like to establish a floor, but leave the upside open.
1: All right. Appreciate it. Thanks for your time. Brian Bastian joining us with Advanced Trading. When we come back, Mike Miner, Professional Ag Marketing, gets us updated on livestock markets here on AgriTalk.
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3: Kids across America are going to school hungry. Millions of kids every day. Hungry kids get sick more often and can struggle in school. It can be harder for them to focus and learn. But one simple

0: Kentucky Congressman Thomas Massie. Boebert posted, "Trump is my president and Jesus is Lord," on X. Trump has criticized her support of Massie and suggested she could face a primary challenge despite running unopposed in her June 30th GOP race. Former Massachusetts Congressman Barney Frank has died at the age of 86. His sister confirmed that he died today in hospice care in Maine. Frank was one of the first openly gay members of Congress and represented Southern Massachusetts for 32 years. He retired in 2012 after a congressional career that included a 1989 sex scandal. I'm Chris Caraggio, NBC News Radio.
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4: I'm Britton Brucker, and here are today's top headlines from 12 News. Newton School is investigating a senior prank that caused damage at the high school. The district says 11 recent grads were caught on security camera entering the building and causing damage early Monday. The district says it turned that information into police. A plane landed without its landing gear at McConnell Air Force Base on Tuesday. The two-seat Beechcraft plane took off from Vance Air Force Base in Enid, Oklahoma. Nobody was hurt, and the Air Force is investigating. And the U.S. Senate advances a measure aimed at limiting President Trump's war powers. Four Republicans join nearly all Democrats in the war powers vote. The vote to advance a measure comes after the Senate previously rejected similar efforts seven times. In Wichita, Britton Rucker, 12 News.
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5: My name is Heidi Dixon. Mom, Jackie Wolf, was the patient of interim hospice. I live in Texas, and after Mom got on hospice and I came back to Texas, interim was a huge lifeline for me in terms of information. Maria, the social worker, was a dream. Going every other week, sharing a picture and what Mom was doing and what was she saying and what was she looking forward to, and she brought us right into the room with Mom, and she said when she was planning to go next. And as a hospice worker in Texas, I was asking our social workers, are we doing this? This is amazing. She was so engaged with Mom and so connected the dots for us. That was invaluable. Aside from Mom's increasing comfort with the pain management provided by hospice, the social work connection and support, those were the two most visible benefits that I continue to be exceedingly grateful for.
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3: Here's your updated WIBW forecast from the Certified Transmission Weather Center.
10: Ample sunshine expected this afternoon, with daytime highs approaching 66. Winds out of the northeast, 8 to 15 miles an hour. Slight chance of rain showers. Tonight, lows level off around 49. Partly cloudy skies. Chance of rain showers. Tomorrow, high temperatures reach up to 64. Cloudy skies expected. I'm staff meteorologist Ray Miller. Currently, it's 64 degrees.
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0: Let's get it. 580 Sports Talk is live and direct on a Wednesday. Happy Hump Day, one and all. 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However, wherever, whenever you are joining the program today, thank you so much for being a part of 580 Sports Talk. My name is Dan Lucero. We are with you for the next 3 hours before we hand it off to the Royals Baseball Network for the finale of the three-game series at Kauffman Stadium between the Royals and the Red Sox. Once again, the Royals must win the finale to avoid being swept. That has been the case in each of their last three series. They'll turn to Michael Wacha to try and turn that trick tonight. Connelly Early, rookie, goes for the Red Sox on the mound. First pitch at 6:40, pregame at 6 o'clock, right here on 580 WIBW. And that game will be followed by more K-State baseball. In case you didn't stay up late last night, I'm not going to lie to you, I didn't. But in case you missed it, K-State survived in the Big 12 baseball tournament and advanced. A 9-5 win over Utah last night means the Wildcats move on to take on TCU in the single elimination Big 12 tournament out in Surprise, Arizona. Once again, it is a scheduled 10 o'clock local time first pitch. That's 10 o'clock central time. That's 8 o'clock out there in Surprise. So we'll bring it to you. We'll join the coverage from the K-State Sports Network from Learfield immediately following Royals baseball or at the conclusion or at the start of the K-State broadcast, if it happens to be a little bit of space between the two, as there was last night. So a late-night doubleheader for you of baseball, the Royals and K-State, right here on the Sports Voice of Kansas. Once again, I'm Dan Lucero. Spencer Dupuy will be along in the 4 o'clock hour. Brendan Wozinski is off today. This is not a recording. The Royals lost last night. That in and of itself is starting to be an all-too-familiar refrain around these parts. And we are nearing the 50-game mark. Tonight will be game number 50 of the season for the Royals. And it's getting harder to talk around something. You know, I don't like to draw conclusions before Memorial Day, generally speaking. I don't draw sweeping conclusions. Try to even wait past Dayton Moore's 40-game mark to really definitively say what a team is. We have evidence of what a team has been. It's not good evidence for the Royals. But it is getting harder and harder to ignore that we just might have already arrived at one conclusion for the Royals. They don't play good baseball. And I know, one look at their record and you think that's kind of redundant, but I'll explain what I mean. This is not a team that plays winning baseball, and as such, they are not winning baseball games. They are back to a season worst, 9 games under 500. The bats have gone totally limp. The pitching, actually, the piggyback outing with Falter and Avila last night went about as well as it could have, but pitching has to be perfect if you're going to win a game by one run, 1-0. And that seems to be all the Royals' offense is capable of right now. Unsurprisingly, that was not the fate for the Royals. We ended up losing 7-1 to the Red Sox last night. So we'll talk about it. We'll also talk about, realistically, what could or what should a juggled Royals lineup look like. Because they've got to do something different. They've done something different tonight going into Game 3 of their series. Vinny Pasquantino, for one instance, isn't playing tonight. He's getting a night off. And goodness knows, after his at-bats last night, I need a night off from watching Vinny hit or try to hit. I think we all do. He's getting a night off against the left-handed starting pitcher, Connelly Early, tonight. What else, though, can the Royals do with their everyday lineup that would make some sense, that would maybe inject a little bit of life, or at least give you a better idea of what you have in your lineup moving forward? Because we are not far off. if the beatings continue and the morale does not improve, we are not far off already. Not even a Chiefs training camp yet. We are not far away, unfortunately, from having to talk about the 2026 Royals in the context of, well, what does this all mean for 2027 and beyond? Royals can change that. It's in their power. It's in their hands. They got to go win some games. Haven't been able to do that. 12-12 now in their last 24 games. And nice little run. That run is over. Now they're in the middle of another funk, just like they were to start the season. So we'll get into that. We'll also talk some Chiefs today. In case you missed the news yesterday, the Chiefs' number one wide receiver is currently in jail in Dallas County. And most of yesterday's reaction to the news was just to remark on, how stupid is this guy, Rashee Rice? How dumb do you got to be to violate your probation and get yourself thrown in jail? And then Rashee Rice's representatives did some of the funniest damage control I've ever seen by leaking to Adam Schefter. Oh, hey, by the way, he got knee surgery. Rashee Rice, he just had knee surgery. Which makes it even more stupid that he got himself thrown in jail. How's rehab going to go in jail? How are you going to get right on that knee one hour of outside time? He probably gets more outside time. That's just county jail. He's not doing hard time. But you get the idea, right? 30 days where you don't have access to the Chiefs training facility, the Chiefs trainers. Yeah, rehab on your own, brother. Get creative. Use those bunk beds. So anyway, most of the reaction yesterday was, how stupid is this guy? How stupid can one guy be? Today, though, I sort of brushed against this while we were talking about it yesterday. But today I want to talk bigger picture here because Rashee Rice is going to be a Kansas City Chief in 2026. They're not going to cut him for this. They only ever cut one guy for one off-the-field thing. It's because we all saw Kareem Hunt treat a young woman like a football in a hallway of a hotel. And that was a point of no return, especially given that he had not been forthcoming with the Chiefs organization about what exactly had happened in that incident. So Rashee Rice is not going to get cut for being a moron, okay? If you had to cut football players for not being very smart, those guys don't go to school to play school, okay? So that's not going to happen. Not even for a violation of probation, not even for having to spend some time in jail. I don't think the NFL is going to do anything to Rashee Rice either. I would still anticipate him being on the field week one. I think the Chiefs are probably anticipating Rashee Rice being on the field for week one. So he's going to play. And from the perspective of, do the Chiefs want to win a Super Bowl this year or not? And of course the answer to that is yes. They need him out there. This is the classic example of the guy you can't live with, but also the guy you can't live without. And that's where the Chiefs find themselves with Rashee Rice. We'll talk about that more a little bit later on in the program. We got a great guest for you today. Of course, it's Wednesday. That means it's Tim Fitzgerald at GoPowerCat.com, part of the 24/7 Sports Network. We call it the Wildcat Wrap-Up. 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We'll get Fitz's thoughts on all things cats coming up at the bottom of the 4 o'clock hour today. Plus, we'll have our typical Wednesday shenanigans on the show. We got our 580 Sports Talk headlines, including a playoff roundup, wild NBA game last night, and the NHL's conference finals open tonight. We'll do another round of What Is Wrong With You. We got One Gotta Go, all that and more here on 580 Sports Talk. And I want to hear from you. 785-272-9429 is the number. 785-272-9429. You can also interact in the live chat if you're watching on YouTube today. The name of the channel is 580 Sports Talk, and the subscriber number keeps growing. We are now, at last check, 25 subscribers shy of 1,000. We're getting closer and closer every day, folks, to that 1,000 subscriber mark. So, yes, we are starting to even more seriously take your submissions for what we should do, how we should debase ourselves. We did arm wrestling. We did karaoke. What's next at 1,000 subscribers? We're going to have to find out pretty quick because you guys keep subscribing to the YouTube channel. We love that. And if you are a subscriber or you're not, if you're not, you should be. But however you're finding our YouTube channel, if you're watching the program live, 580 Sports Talk on YouTube, hop in the chat and say hello. We appreciate hearing from those of you who are in the live chat. We got Christopher in the chat today, Mark H. and Vance and Paul and our pal from Overbrook as well. Appreciate seeing all of you folks today and look forward to having more of you join the conversation and join the 580 Sports Talk community. Again, the name of the channel is 580 Sports Talk. All right, Red Sox 7, Royals 1 last night. And I guess this is the conclusion to draw about the Royals 49 games in. More readily obvious or more comfortable to say, anyhow, than this team is bad. Because I do not think that this team, who with a loss tonight, they would be on a... I'm trying to think. Lose 3 out of 5. They'd be on a 100-loss pace. They're right around 100-loss pace right now. I don't think this is a team with the talent level of a 100-loss team. I've seen 100-loss teams. I've seen 100-loss teams in that uniform not that long ago. I know what they look like. I don't think this team, talent-wise, should lose that many games. Ultimately, I don't think they will. But they play the kind of baseball that 100-loss teams play, or at least they have for the better part of this first 49 games. Where do you start with last night? We'll start at the beginning. Royals give up a first-inning run. Aside here, quick aside, I don't want to watch Bailey Falter pitch anymore. It's excruciating. I don't enjoy it. I don't even think it's so much that he's particularly awful. Like, I've seen worse pitchers in Royals uniforms. It's not pleasant. It's not pleasant to watch Bailey Falter pitch. I don't like it. Feels like he goes full count on every batter. Feels like he starts every batter 2-0. I don't like it. Don't care for it. It's not a pleasant experience right now. Anyhow, Falter starts the game, gives up a run. Royals get it right back. If you watch the bottom of the first inning, you saw a Royals lineup that had a plan for Ranger Suarez. And Suarez was compliant. He was nibbling a little bit in the first inning. The Royals made Suarez throw 30 pitches in the first inning. Lane Thomas did what Lane Thomas does. Get a hit, drive in a run with a left-handed pitcher on the mound. And the Royals could have maybe scored more. I'll be honest. Kind of thought they got hosed on that play at first base. Jack Caglione hits the ground ball to the first baseman that gets bobbled. I thought Cags won the race with Suarez to the bag. I thought the replay made it fairly clear. I was surprised that the call on the field stood and that Caglione was ruled out. That changes the terms of Starling Marte's at bat, where instead of coming up with two outs, coming up with one out and the bases loaded. Maybe that changes the whole ball game. But anyway, the Royals were patient. Royals took pitches. Salvador Perez drew a walk. And the Royals made Ranger Suarez, who had come into the game on fire, come into the game working like one of the best pitchers in the American League in his recent starts. They made him sing for his supper in that first inning. And even though we only got a run, you could see the Royals looked dialed at the plate. And then in the second inning, 10 pitches, 3 outs. That's an approach problem. That, to me, felt like, uh-oh, Falter gave up another run in the second. We need to score a ton of runs today. Let's get out of our game plan and let's just start hacking. And Suarez, I mean, this is to his credit. He's a good pitcher. He's an all-star caliber pitcher. And he got back on the beam a little bit, but it was as though the Royals abandoned what had made them successful and given them a chance to put together an inning in that first inning. That's a consistent issue for this Royals team. The inconsistency of their approach to opposing pitchers, game in, game out, inning in and inning out. Even within the game, it feels like it changes. Can't happen. Then you get to the base running misadventures. Michael Garcia gets himself thrown out trying to take an extra base on a one-out single, or nobody-out single, excuse me. There wasn't anybody out. Carter Jensen led off with a double. Garcia singles, tries to take the extra base on the throw through, gets himself thrown out of second base. Royals are down a run at the time. You got a chance for first and third and nobody out and Bobby Witt Jr. coming up. Instead, he's got the runner third, which, you know, Bobby Witt Jr. got to do a better job in his at bat. He's got to get that run in. But instead, you make it less likely that you can cash in the tying run because you got to go get the extra base. And Michael Garcia, who's, I remind people, stole 37 bases in 39 attempts 2 seasons ago and was one of the Royals' best base runners, has been one of their worst for the last season and change. Witt can't get Jansen home from third. His fly ball not deep enough. Salvi hits one hard, but it's at the outfielder, and the inning ends. Then in the sixth, Lane Thomas, who, I keep telling you, Lane Thomas's presence on the Royals has not been, like, I think he gets treated as the bad guy, the diabolus ex machina, if you will, for Jack Caglione's lack of at-bats against left-handed pitching, when really it ought to be Starling Marte who gets that criticism. But the Lane Thomas-Kyle Isbell platoon in center field has been, in terms of offense, in terms of not making outs, getting hits, driving in runs, things like that, it has been productive. It has worked. Lane Thomas has hit lefties. It's what he's brought to town to do. It's what he's doing. It would be nice if he would do literally anything else on a baseball field. Well, he has not. And he gets himself thrown out, trying to steal third, trying to catch the pitcher by surprise, the old caught stealing 1-5. He is the tying run in scoring position. And he gets himself picked off. Essentially, it goes in the books as a caught stealing. But you saw it, you know what it was. Totally unnecessary. Just not a play that you need to make. Not a play that a smart team makes. And Lane Thomas gets himself picked off, and the Royals don't score in that inning. They don't score again. They don't really seriously threaten again. Then the game gets out of hand in the ninth. Eli Morgan gives up 4 in the ninth inning after there were 2 out. Again, you want to talk about a problem the Royals have had all season long. Getting out of innings. Getting the third out of an inning. Morgan had already been bailed out by his defense. Jack Caglione with a great throw. Boy, the kid, I don't know that he's going to be Alex Gordon and reel off a bunch of gold gloves, but the word's already out in the American League. You don't run on Jack Caglione. Or at least it ought to be. Maybe the Red Sox don't have HD in their clubhouse or something. But the word is out, or getting out, that you don't run on Jack Caglione. And he made a great throw, cut a runner down, hit 2 outs, first and third. All you got to do is get out Jaron Duran, who's been terrible all year. And instead, Duran got out. And then 3 straight hits followed after that. And instead of going to the bottom of the ninth, you get the tying run on deck. As soon as the inning starts, 3-1, game's over. But just because you weren't going to score 6 in the ninth, that doesn't excuse the 3 pathetic at-bats that the bottom of that Royals order took in the ninth inning. That was gross. That was a white flag of a half inning from the Royals. And I understand, they weren't going to score 6 runs. Can't put one ball in play? That was pathetic. This team right now, this Royals team, just has a lot more ways that they lose games right now than they have that they win games. And I say that even knowing that, like, every Royals loss feels the same. Oh, they didn't hit with runners in scoring position. Oh, the middle relief gave up a run. Instead of a 1-run game, it's a 2-run game. Or instead of a 2-run game, it's a 3-run game. Middle relief couldn't hold their water. Oh, some games starting pitching doesn't go deep. Actually, again, thought that, broadly speaking, Falter and especially Avila did their job. 5 innings, 2 runs. I would have signed up for that. When the game started, I would have signed up for 5 innings of 2-run ball from the bullpen game to start. But the offense has just gone completely limp. That nice little stretch they had, that homestand against Baltimore and the Angels, both of whom stink, that road trip through Sacramento and Seattle that was a winning road trip, a sweep of a Seattle team that hasn't been able to get right, and then that winning homestand against the Central that you felt like, boy, that could have been better, but it was still the winning homestand, right? All that work completely undone over the course of the last 8 days.
1: really over the last nine, if you want to go back to the home loss to Detroit on Sunday. And the Royals now find themselves back to a season high, nine games under 500 at 20-29. Only the Angels, the Astros, and I believe the Rockies in the National League are worse. Detroit and San Francisco, just as bad. I wonder if they're talking about the Tigers the same way on Detroit and outlying area sports talk radio as we're talking about the Royals. An idle thought, but maybe I'll expand on that after we take our first time out here on 580 Sports Talk. But the Royals sit at 20-29, and they are on the brink, and I guarantee everybody in the clubhouse knows this. They are on the brink of having to make some difficult decisions about their future if they cannot dramatically improve their present. Has to happen now. It's in their hands. Ain't got nothing to do with anybody but themselves. But if it doesn't get better in a hurry, starting to get to that point in the year where it does get late early. We will take that time out. We'll come back. We'll hear from you on the text line, 785-272-9429, in the live chat on our YouTube channel, 580 Sports Talk. We've got Tim Fitzgerald coming up to talk Cats. We're going to talk about the Chiefs' Rashee Rice conundrum. We're going to do One Gotta Go. We're going to do What Is Wrong With You. We're going to have a funky good time on a hump day here on 580 Sports Talk.
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3:30 on 580 Sports Talk. Dan Lucero hanging out with you. We're glad you're here on this wonderful Wednesday. Just looking for a bit of alliteration there. So Royals lost last night and continue to fall further and further off the pace in the American League Central. Cleveland's played some good ball of late. The Guardians are up to 28-22, meaning that the distance now between the top and the bottom of the Central, the bottom being Detroit and Kansas City, is 7.5 games. Minnesota, 5.5 games back. Chicago, hanging around, one of four AL teams over 500. A's are 24-24, so five at 500 or better. Chicago, two games back. It's an interesting thought, right? Like, Detroit, if anything, had higher expectations going into this season than Kansas City because they did go to the playoffs last year, and they did spend real money on the free agent market. Real money is relative, right? Like, there's real money if you're the Mets, and then there's real money if you're like the Yankees and Red Sox, teams like that. And then there's like real money for a team that is not a major market team. But Detroit went out and they spent some real money, brought in Framber Valdez, and they kept Gleyber Torres around. And they had some serious expectations to get back to the playoffs where they've been two straight years, which the Royals can't say. And they got the same exact record. And at least in Detroit, you can say, well, Tarik Skubal's out. Yeah? Well, didn't you sign Valdez to deepen up your rotation? And he's been largely terrible. The ERA in the fours, last outing, he stunk it up. What about all your offensive players other than Riley Green? Nobody's really seems to be dramatically improving there. Spencer Torkelson's below the Mendoza line. Got a whole bunch of playing time for guys who are below the Mendoza line. That's a worse offense than the Royals have. So, like, yes, you point to your Skubal's out, and they're missing some guys in their bullpen too. Royals don't have their best starter or their second best starter, and neither guy has pitched to their standard. Certainly not Cole Reagans has not pitched at his standards. You want to talk bullpen losses? The Carlos Estevez, whatever it is, injury, lack of readiness for the season, like whatever you want to call what's going on there. But he has pitched an inning for the Royals this year, and that has thrown their entire bullpen into upheaval. Clearly, they didn't have a plan beyond Estevez works the ninth, and we'll work everything else out from there. Clearly not a good enough plan B in Kansas City there. So as much as, like, yes, Tarik Skubal being out is a big deal. But I think the Tigers and the Royals probably find themselves in a pretty similar place where they feel like, gosh, shouldn't we be a lot better than this? To the text line, first from the 785, playing winning baseball is the responsibility of the manager. Yeah, correct. Like, a lot of this falls on the coaching staff. The lack of a consistent approach at the plate, it's on Alex Umwalt and Marcus Thames and the other guy whose name I can't remember because he hasn't been around very long. He's the kid from Kansas City they hired from the Brewers. Struggling to come up with his name right now. But the hitting coaching staff, yes, they wear that part of it. The base running, Vance Wilson wears his share of that as the third base coach. Broadly speaking, the buck stops with Matt Cotrero. And yes, the fact that this team... One thing if you don't win, one thing if you're in a rut, but when you don't play well, when you play poorly, that is the kind of thing the manager has to answer for. Another one from the 785. Tell the staff stops relying on analytics. This team is going to continue to be garbage, and Bobby Witt Jr. and Mikel Garcia will leave because the front office won't surround them with talent. I'm not going to go in for the doomering about guys leaving the team after 49 bad games. I'm gonna pump the brakes on that particular line of thinking. The idea about the staff relying on analytics, I think, first of all, there are 30 teams in Major League Baseball. Do you know how many of them are relying on analytics? 30. All 30. Every single one of them. And maybe it didn't used to be 30, but the Rockies actually do that stuff now. So it is. And before, they were the team that didn't. And you saw what they've been.
You saw what they were last year. So every team in baseball relies on analytics. Broadly, as a broad catch-all term, every team in baseball relies on analytics. Do I think that the Royals have at times been over-reliant on the analytics? Sure. I think you could say that Quatrero's lineups have been too by the book and less about maybe feel at times for, I think, for the better part of the last little while, just, you know, running guys who are visibly struggling out there every single day and being too dependent on the strict platooning rather than just, you know, stay with the ones that work. Thomas Isbell platoon is working. Go roll with it. But yes, I do think that there is at times an over-reliance on the numbers. Again, if we want to use the broad catch-all term analytics. Like, there's that extreme, and then there's, you know, Ned Yost batting Alcides Escobar leadoff because it felt good to do. And he's going to swing at the first pitch because he likes doing that. And then that team winning a World Series. That team didn't win the World Series because Alcides Escobar batted leadoff. That team won the World Series because they didn't have any easy outs. Even Alcides Escobar, who made a lot of outs, was not an easy out. And also they had maybe the greatest bullpen in a generation. So there was that too. But like, I know we think back on the Ned Yost years and we think about a manager, there's a guy who went by gut feel. Yeah, there was some of that. But also, that team had a lot of really good, when they won, because Ned Yost also presided over some pretty crummy teams, and don't think I don't remember that if the Royals had not won the 2014 wildcard game, there was going to be a riot at the steps of Kauffman Stadium. The way that the middle of that game was handled with regards to poor Yordano Ventura getting thrown out there to allow Oakland to beat him up and expand the lead. People wanted Ned's head on a pike in the middle of that game. Don't think I don't remember. I was here. I was covering the team. I was doing radio in Wichita. I remember that, okay? It wasn't all roses for Ned Yost. But when his teams were good, it was because they had a bunch of good players. A bunch of good players. More good players than this current Royals team has. Certainly a better bullpen situation, which meant that you could win a bunch of 3-2 games. Because as long as you had three before the other team did, they weren't getting a third off of HDH. Let's get to some other thoughts. Christopher asks, who's dumber, Rashee Rice or Royals base runners as a collective? It feels like every night, there is a Royals base running gaffe every single night, doesn't it? Like, almost to the point where I wonder if they could get it sponsored on Royals TV. You know, they've got the Whataburger, what a play. They could do Whataburger, what a doofus. Here's Lane Thomas trying to steal third as the tying run in the sixth inning of a one-run game, trying to steal third, getting caught by the pitcher. Long as the pitcher keeps his cool, you're not stealing that base. Pitcher kept his cool. Lane Thomas didn't steal that base. The Royals TV can have that one for free. What a burger, what a doofus. I don't know. I'm not going to give him any more free ideas. That's the only one that they get for free. Text from the 785, even the radio announcers spend more time talking about how good the opposing team is doing. Well, yeah, I mean, something I've always respected about the Royals TV and radio crews, with the changing faces, changing analysts, with the exception of Rex Hudler, who I know is polarizing, but I'm pro-Rex, extremely pro-Rex. Not homers in such a way that they are blind to the fact that, hey, the other guys practice too and get paid millions of dollars. But yeah, like, Boston's played good defense. They've capitalized with two outs. They've pitched extremely well. Their bullpen's been great in this series. They do deserve credit. It's not all the Royals playing poorly, but too much of it is the Royals playing poorly.
Paul in the YouTube chat, things the Royals do well. Number one, Bobby Witt Jr. Number two, end of list. Yeah. So 2 years ago, when the Royals went to the playoffs, I had a saying, I had a phrase, leaned on it all summer long as the Royals won 86 games, went to the division series, won that wild card series in Baltimore, went to the division series. The Royals had a formula. The Royals had an identity. They had a formula. The starter goes deep and the big dogs eat. They were getting six innings out of their starter, meaning they were less reliant on a bullpen that, y'all remember 2024, the bullpen was a real weakness until about August. When they, right after they traded for Lucas Erceg and they made some other moves and, you know, they got some of the best work of like Sam Long's career and Chris Bubich started working out of the bullpen and was awesome. And so the bullpen for the first 4 months of 2024 was a real weakness. So they had to get length from their starters, but that team did. And then when it came to the big dogs eating, Salvi had a very good year. Vinny drove in nearly

0: years? Well, yeah. Right up to average. Now it toes the line at being average. Improved to average is still just average. Average collection of hitters. Could it be above average if Pasquantino were closer to career norms? If Perez were closer to career norms? Yeah, it probably would be. But those guys aren't. So it ain't. The bullpen is not real good. The starting pitching, fairly ordinary right now, especially without the one guy who you could count on. Well, count on is a relative term. But the one guy you felt like could be an ace, who could go toe-to-toe with anybody, and you felt good. One guy, there's one guy the Royals have, where you see his name on the probable starters, you almost think it doesn't matter who he's going against. This is win day for us. That was Cole Reagans. That was him in 2024. He hasn't been that guy since. Been that guy in fits and starts. He was kind of that guy in September last year with a reduced workload coming back from injury, but he certainly hasn't been that guy this year, and now he's hurt. So, yeah, like, stars win games. Dudes win games. Shout out Jerome Tang. Like, that's true in every sport at every level, and this is a Royals team lacking dudes and with only one guy playing like one. One more thought before we take another break here. Chris in the YouTube chat asked, if the Royals are so bad, why do you spend so much time on them each day? Well, for one, have you noticed everybody else in the text line and the chat wants to talk about them too? That's part of it. Number two, OTAs aren't for another 8 days. So I promise, we'll go wall to wall. If they're still losing in 8 days, we'll go wall to wall Mahomes and OTAs. We'll cover OTAs like it's week one. Believe you me, we've done that before. We know how that goes. I know how that goes around here. But I also think it speaks to the fact that, yes, we collectively had some real expectations for this baseball team that they're failing to meet. And we went into the year thinking they were going to be a 100-loss team, and they were playing like a 100-loss team. This would be a pretty different-sounding radio show right now. But y'all are frustrated. Y'all want the manager fired. Y'all want the hitting coach fired. Y'all want to see better baseball. I'm right there with you on the last one. And I'm starting to think there need to be some conversations. Again, you're getting to the point where you're no longer looking short-term. You have to start thinking long-term. You have to start thinking 2027 beyond if you fall further and further out of this race. The American League is so bad, it may not let the Royals fall far enough out of the race to really have those conversations. And look, nobody is putting out the for sale sign on their front yard until at least mid-June. So that's about realistically how long the Royals have to really get this thing turned around. But we're not seeing evidence on a night-in, night-out basis that they're going to. Maybe a lineup shakeup is the answer. I'll tell you how I would draw up the lineup against right-handers. Well, against both hands. If I got the pen to write the lineup card. When we come back on 580 Sports Talk.
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3: Back on 580 Sports Talk, a text from the 785 suggests that instead of the Royals, we could talk playoff basketball and hockey. I'm so glad you brought that up. That's what the playoff roundup is for, coming up during headlines in the 5 o'clock hour on 580 Sports Talk. That, in the biz, is what we call a tease. More from the YouTube chat as well. Christopher says, I've been waiting for Quatrero to pull a Jerome Tang and throw his players under the bus to get himself fired, but I doubt anybody would care. Number one, that is not Quatrero's style. Obviously, not really how Q gets down. If anything, I think he's not fiery enough maybe to pull the team out of this downward trend that they are currently in. But I do wonder about the state of that clubhouse. I thought the whole back and forth between Quatrero and Salvador Perez, where Sal wasn't happy to get a mental breather and posted about it on social media. Like, that is not the kind of thing you do if, like, you feel like you're, like, happy with your manager. Just don't really think that's how you go about it. If I got to manage the Royals, you don't want that, first of all. Trust me on this. You do not want me to be in charge of the Kansas City Royals. You'd much rather somebody with a little bit more experience pull the trigger. I think you have to move both Perez and Pasquantino down the order. I do think, to Salvador Perez's credit, he's about the only guy, other than Witt, the last 8 games, which have been so bad, the road trip and the first 2 games of this homestand, he's about the only guy who seems like he's taking good at-bats. He had 2 home runs on the road trip. He had 2 walks last night. Like, if Salvador Perez is walking, that means he's seeing the ball. Usually good things happen when you can say that about a hitter. But I think you got to probably move both of those guys down in the order. I would like to see a middle of the order that involves Michael Garcia. I'd like to move Michael out of the leadoff spot. I want to see Lane Thomas in the leadoff spot against lefties and Isaac Collins in there against right-handers, because those two get on base. Those two know how to work a count. Those kind of hitters those two guys are. I don't want them to think they've got to be power hitters. When you put a guy cleanup in the order, that changes their mindset. That changes their approach. Lane Thomas is not a cleanup hitter. Lane Thomas wants to see pitches and get on base. And against lefties, he's really good at that. Let him be good at that and get on base for Bobby Witt Jr. and for Salvi or Garcia or whomever. Same with Isaac Collins, who incredibly is batting cleanup tonight. Just to kind of underscore my point. And quit batting these Punch and Judy guys cleanup. That's not their role. You put Garcia cleanup, he hits the ball hard. I don't think you need to change Garcia's approach, even if he's not going to be like a 30-homer guy. He hits the ball hard. I'm looking for somebody who's going to hit the ball hard in the cleanup spot. I want to see Carter Jensen higher in the order. I want to see Jack Caglione higher in the order, even though he didn't have a great night last night. And when there's a righty on the mound, keep Kyle Isbell in the 9-hole. He's comfortable there. When there's a lefty on the mound, keep Collins in there, bat him ninth. Or Marte, who cares? Bat them ninth. But Cags and Jensen every day. We got to figure out if they can hit lefties. We've given Vinny Pasquantino nearly 500 career plate appearances. We're going to get there eventually with Cags and Jensen. Have to. Because, again, keep losing like this, and now the questions you're asking about this team are all sort of pointed towards what does it mean for 2027 and beyond. But get the guys who can get on base in a spot where they're on base. Get the best on base guys. Get the guys whose approach is conducive to batting leadoff in that leadoff spot. I think Garcia's got a middle of the order approach. Want to bat him third? Fine. They don't have to do this lefty righty dance, especially as many platoons as you have. You don't, and the three batter rule exists. You don't have to play the lefty righty dance that Cutrero does. You want to bat Garcia third, Salvi four, and then Cags, Jensen, Vinny, three straight lefties? Fine. You can do it. Then deploy your pinch hitters as necessary if you get matched up against the lefty in the late innings. You want to fault analytics for anything going wrong with the Royals. You want to say that Cutrero's too wedded to any one thing. It definitely the lefty-righty dance. But yeah, today's lineup is already out. No Vinny Pasquantino. Cags is in there against the lefty. Lane Thomas isn't, which means Kyle Isbell's in center field. And yeah, Isaac Collins betting cleanup. Day after he gets an off day because he got 0-for-4 with three punchies the night before, he's in the cleanup spot. They picked that one out of a hat. One last break this hour. We'll come back, wrap up the 3 o'clock hour here on this Wednesday 580 Sports Talk.
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3: .355 on 580 Sports Talk. You know, I was thinking about it during the break. So I've been doing Sports Talk Radio in Kansas off and on, but in the state of Kansas since 2013. And I don't think I've been around a Royals season quite like this one. Like, I guess I wasn't really around for 2016. That's one of the years. 2015, 2016, I wasn't really around, wasn't really doing day-to-day sports talk for most 2016. I got here in 2016. 2016, maybe a little bit of a letdown coming off the championship year to not, you know, retake the Central, go back to the playoffs. 2017, you know, keep everybody around for one last ride and finish short of the playoffs. That was a bit of a disappointment, too. But it wasn't so immediately apparent, or it didn't get to the level that I think it has gotten to these first 49 games of 2026, where there is a roster full of guys who verifiably have been winners. This has been a winning team over the last two seasons. It's been a playoff team. This core has been a playoff core. And for them to come out of the gate like this, like, nobody's immune. Baseball's baseball. This has happened. There are a lot of teams in Major League Baseball who would love a do-over on their first 49-50 games. You don't think Boston, even with two wins last night, you don't think they don't want a do-over? You don't think the Mets want a do-over? You don't think the Tigers want a do-over? The Astros? A lot of teams that had some real... Even a team like Seattle is only four games under 500, only two games back, but they'd love a do-over on their first 50 games. So the Royals are not alone here, but it's definitely different. It's a different feel because, I mean, the last 2 years, like we went from no expectations for the Royals to all of a sudden they were in the playoffs to just missing last year. And now this year, it's grim. It's grim. Thankfully, we're going to talk about a much more fun topic. Rashee Rice being in jail in the 4 o'clock hour. And we'll talk to Tim Fitzgerald at GoPowerCat.com and do What Is Wrong With You. That's all coming after the news on 580 WIBW.
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19: 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I'm Chris Caraggio.
20: The Dow Jones Industrial Average is closing above 50,000 to end the day on Wall Street. The S&P 500 and NASDAQ are also both snapping their three-day losing streaks as investors digest the minutes from the Federal Reserve's meeting. At the closing bell, the Dow Jones climbed 645 points to 50,009. The S&P 500 gained 79 points, and the NASDAQ rose 399 points. Some Cuban exiles in Florida are hopeful after the Justice Department indicted former Cuban President Raul Castro today. Miami resident Oscar Fernandez left Cuba in the 1960s, but hopes today's indictment is the first step to a monumental change.
21: This should be the beginning of the downfall. This should be the beginning of a liberation of Cuba.
20: Fernandez joined other Cuban exiles celebrating the indictment of Miami's Little Havana community. The 94-year-old Castro is facing criminal conspiracy charges in connection to a 1996 incident where Cuban fighter jets shot down two planes operated by a group of Miami-based Cuban exiles, killing four. The indictment follows months of White House economic and diplomatic pressure on Cuba's communist regime to make significant economic and political reforms. The 94-year-old is the younger brother of former Cuban leader Fidel Castro. Investigators say the teens behind Monday's deadly shooting at the Islamic Center of San Diego were wallowing in hate as the local community mourns the dead. Three adults were killed by two teen gunmen, with officials saying they died protecting others from harm. Authorities say the attackers, who took their own lives, had been radicalized online. January 6th, the police officers are suing to block President Trump's anti-weaponization fund. The nearly $1.8 billion fund is set to compensate purported victims of the weaponization of the justice system under former President Biden. A pair of policemen claim the fund will be used to pay out January 6th rioters. The fund was created as part of a settlement after President Trump sued the IRS for $10 billion. I'm Chris Caraggio, NBC News Radio.
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22: I'm Raina Flores with 13 News. Nearly a dozen firefighters from Riley County have returned home safely after aiding in the efforts to fight the wildfires going on in southwestern Kansas. Photos came back from the Deputy Fire Chief Doug Russell and the 10 volunteer firefighters who were deployed last Friday to Clark County. Russell said they have told the state of Kansas that they're ready to go back if they are needed. And Lyon County firefighters assisting with the efforts had a close call. Lyon County Fire District 5 says crews were monitoring hot spots around the Herman Ranch fire when one of its trucks broke down. Another unit was able to pick up the crew members and get them to safety. No one was hurt in this incident, but the truck was destroyed after being swallowed by the flames. I'm Raina Flores with 13 News.
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27: Here's your updated WIBW forecast from the Certified Transmission Weather Center.
28: Ample sunshine expected this afternoon, with daytime highs approaching 66. Winds out of the northeast, 8 to 15 miles an hour. Slight chance of rain showers. Tonight, lows level off around 49. Partly cloudy skies. Chance of rain showers tomorrow. High temperatures reach up to 64. Cloudy skies expected. I'm Staff Meteorologist Ray Miller. Currently, 66.
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0: 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Dan Lucero, Spencer Dupuy with you for the next 2 hours. We're off at 6. We got a baseball doubleheader for you coming up tonight here on the Sports Voice of Kansas. First, it's the Royals and the Red Sox. Royals trying to avoid a sweep at the hands of the Red Sox tonight. 6 o'clock pregame, 6:40. First pitch from Kauffman Stadium. Right-hander Michael Wacha for the Royals. Left-hander Connelly Early from the Sox. Then following Royals baseball, we've got more K-State baseball from the Big 12 tournament. K-State victorious late last night over Utah. They'll have another late one from Surprise, Arizona tonight against TCU. First pitch scheduled for 10 o'clock Central Time. We'll have it from the K-State Sports Network from Learfield. If K-State wins, then I think we're going to have a pretty short program on Thursday. Because if they win tonight, no, we'd be off at 6 like usual. I'm seeing local times here. It is 8 o'clock local time for K-State TC. That is local time. That is mountain time. I'm sorry. So, Mountain Standard. So, 2 hours back of us.
1: Yeah, it looks like unless they make it to the championship, they're stuck in that 10 p.m.
0: No. If they win tonight, they play at 6:30 tomorrow. And we would bring that one to you because the Royals are off tomorrow. They would play West Virginia if they won. So, no such luck for those of you wanting to hear K-State baseball instead of us potentially tomorrow. Oh, but... like I said, when we brought it up yesterday, we'll get to more of this in headlines, but I don't think it's out of the question K-State does win a couple more games here, makes a little bit of a run in the tournament. You just never know. They got enough individual talent in a single elimination tournament, you can't really rule them out. Coming up this hour, we're going to talk about a bit of a catch-22 that the Chiefs are in with their number four who catches passes. That was kind of clunky, but go with me. We're going to talk a little bit more about where the Chiefs go from here at wide receiver, where they go from here with Rashee Rice. We've also got another round of What Is Wrong With You. And at the bottom of this hour, it's the Tallgrass Windows and Doors Wildcat Wrap-Up with Tim Fitzgerald of GoPowerCat.com, part of the 24/7 Sports Network. We'll get Fitz's perspective on all things K-State, as we always do on Wednesdays at the bottom of the 4 o'clock hour. Want to hear from you? On the text line, 785-272-9429 is the number. That is 785-272-9429. 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
1: 24 subs away.
0: Do we add another today?
1: Yes.
0: During the program. So, yeah, we're 976, 24 shy of 1,000, getting closer and closer every single day. To wrap up the thought on the Royals, had a text from the 785 came in right before the end of last hour. Maybe a coach firing, managerial firing, needs to happen sooner rather than later. A lot of people are going to point to the Phillies, right? Because Phillies, they lost last night, but they are over 500. They were 9-19 when they fired Rob Thomson, who had taken them to a World Series. And taking them to the playoffs, they were a 97-win team last year. And this year, they started 9-19, and Rob Thomson got the gate. And they are 16-5 since then under Don Mattingly. Here's the thing about that. Like, you want to talk about a dead cat bounce. That's what the Phillies were experiencing. After they fired Rob Thompson, they got to play the Giants at home. The Giants stink. They got to play the Marlins. They stink. They got to play the A's. They stink. They got to play the Rockies. They stink. They got to play Boston. They stink. They got to play Pittsburgh. They're a 500 team. They kind of stink. And right now they're playing Cincinnati, who not half bad. But anyway, the Phillies had a chance to play a bunch of sorry teams in a row and kick sand in their face, and now they kind of look like you would have expected the Phillies to look record-wise. Maybe a bit of a disappointment given that they won 97 games last year. But is that the managerial firing working, or is that just a team getting to play some easier competition and fattening up? Or, you know, option C, is that just like the opportune time to fire a manager when you know, like, you've got

0: got a chance for a dead cat bounce coming up. Like, the Royals got Seattle and New York, the Yankees on the rest of this homestand. Then they go on a road trip against Texas, who's sub-500, Cincinnati, and Minnesota, who's also sub-500. Then they get Texas and Houston at home after that, and they go to Washington, who's
1: frisky.
0: Fourth place in the National League.
1: They're frisky.
0: They're in fourth place.
1: I'm gonna
0: Both things can be true.
1: I have one opportunity to say this. James Wood had an inside the park home run faster.
0: Inside the park grand slam last
1: Yes,
0: night.
1: Faster than Bobby Wood Jr. did.
0: I'm sorry. Washington's in third place. My mistake.
1: Yes. Come on. Get it right. Put some respect on the Nationals.
0: The intern responsible for that information has been fired. So there are some games ahead on the Royals schedule where you could look and say, okay, that's a series they ought to be able to maybe make up a little ground. If the Royals are going to think about a managerial change, and again, like, this is trending towards being the kind of team where that would make some sense, both from an underachieving perspective and from a they don't play very good baseball perspective. Like, they don't play heads-up baseball. They don't appear to be a team. Like, you can always tell in other sports, yeah, that team doesn't look well-coached. Like, it's a little – baseball's a little different, right? It's a little different. This is probably the sport where your manager has the least amount of influence on, like, how the game goes. But when you repeatedly make base-running mistakes, you repeatedly make the same wrong plays, the same kinds of losses over and over again. That is the kind of thing where
1: – and the fans are scrutinizing managerial decisions.
0: Yes. Now, like I said earlier in the year, like, Boston and Philadelphia fired their managers in April because Boston and Philadelphia play in Boston and Philadelphia and in the Boston and Philadelphia media markets in front of Boston and Philadelphia fans. Kansas City ain't Boston or Philadelphia. So it takes a little bit more. But, like, we're not far away. Let's just say that. I'm not driving a nail into anybody's coffin today, but we are not far away. Like, you look in Royals history, when have they made mid-season managerial changes? They did it in 1970. Only their second year. That was kind of wild. I don't know what was going on there. They had a new manager they had than they did from their first year. I don't know enough about the 1970 Royals to tell you why they fired Charlie Metro and went with Bob Lemon. They fired Jack McKeon midway through 1975, hired Whitey Herzog. That proved to be a pretty good idea. They fired Jim Frey in 1981 when they were 10 games under 500, and Dick Houser helped them get to the playoffs in the second half of that strike year. They fired Billy Gardner in 1987. They were 2 under 500. John Wathen got him back over 500, but they didn't make the playoffs. They fired John Wathen 37 games in 1991. Hal McRae got them to 82-80, but obviously didn't make the playoffs. Bob Boone got fired right at the midway point in 1997. That didn't change anything. Tony Muser was actually worse. They fired Muser 23 games into 2002. I don't know how he made it that long in the first place. They fired Tony Pena 33 games into 2005 after they'd lost 104 games the year before. They fired Trey Hillman 35 games into 2010. And that's it. That is your short history of Royals managerial midseason changes. Not including, obviously, the tragic situation with Dick Houser. I don't know if there's anything to be gleaned there, and certainly this is a completely different front office, but you can see 49 games is not always too early to make a decision on that kind of thing. Again, 785-272-9429 is the number. 785-272-9429 is the number to text. Had a texter ask, well, why aren't we comparing the Royals to Boston? Because they turned things around. Have they? They're one over 500 under Chad Tracy. Like, they were 6 under 500. They're 7 under 500 when they fired Cora. They're 6 under 500 now. I don't believe that has been a dramatic turnaround. And they were, what were they? They would have been 8 games under 500 before they had the privilege of playing the Kansas City Royals. So the Phillies are the comparison because that is the team for whom the managerial firing has obviously worked. And I'm using air quotes there. But Did it work because they fired the manager, or did it work because they got to play crappy teams? Probably a little bit of both. Probably more column B than column A. Anyhow. 580 Sports Talk on YouTube as well. You can jump in the live chat. I cannot get over, this is what I really want to talk about this hour, I cannot get over how funny it is. We were probably off the air for about 20 minutes yesterday, and I get the notification from the ESPN app from Adam Schefter. The note that Rashee Rice had knee surgery a week ago. Little cleanup procedure. Get some, maybe it was like a Tarek Skubal thing, get some loose bodies out of that knee that that he had torn the ligaments in back in 2024. And Rashee Rice is going to be out of football activities for 2 months. Adam Schefter did not, like, do a bunch of shoe leather reporting to get that story. Adam Schefter got fed that information.
1: Oh,
0: and who do you think fed that information to Adam Schefter? Rashee Rice's representation. And it's so funny to me because the conclusion that you are left to draw is actually not that big a deal that Rashee Rice is going to miss OTAs and mandatory minicamp because he would have missed it anyway because he's not able to participate because he's undergoing knee surgery.
1: That's
0: flip side. Doesn't it make it like 100 times dumber that you would get yourself hauled off to jail a week out of knee surgery? No. How are you going to do your rehab in county lockup? Like, how dumb can you be? Like, this does not make your client look good. Like, oh, hey, not a huge deal. He wasn't going to be running around catching those passes at OTAs and minicamp anyway. So it's not a huge deal where he spends that time, really. Whether he's at the team facility or the lockup, missing OTAs is missing OTAs, right? No! No, it's not!
1: He just won't be getting world-class rehab from the Chiefs trainers.
0: Schefter
1: That's
0: came
1: it.
0: On.
1: That's the only thing.
0: Schefter came on with somebody today. I don't remember who it was. It might have been McAfee.
1: It was McAfee.
0: It was a McAfee.
1: He was
0: okay.
1: on McAfee today.
0: And said something to the effect of, well, if Rashee Rice knew he was going to go to jail, he wouldn't have gotten the knee surgery. Yeah, you think? Just further and further evidence we are not talking about.
1: I don't know, man.
0: We might be talking about the dimmest bulb in the box.
1: It's in your it's in your probation to not smoke weed. And what do? You go and smoke weed.
0: You know precisely what you cannot do if you would like to remain a free man. And to go in and do it is just mind-bogglingly stupid. But here's the problem that the Chiefs wind up in. Here's the problem. And I'm going to express the problem with a series of three numbers. Those numbers are 108, 1,243, and 8. And those are Rashee Rice's catches, yards, and touchdowns from the date of his first start as a Chief, which is week 7 in 2023, to his last full game before the torn ACL, which is week 3 in 2024. Conveniently, including the four playoff games in the 2023 season, that is a 17-game sample. That is a full regular season's worth of games in which Rashee Rice caught 108 passes for 1,243 yards and 8 touchdowns. And those are number one wide receiver numbers. And not just anybody can put those numbers up, even with Patrick Mahomes as their quarterback. Don't believe me? Go look at the numbers Chiefs wide receivers were putting up in 2023 and in 2022. Nobody was touching those numbers. That's what Rashee Rice was becoming before the injury, and that is what the hope coming into 2026 was that Rice could recapture being a year removed from his torn ACL, a year further removed from his torn ACL. And that would not be unheard of for a player to have taken an extra year before they recapture some of that old form. Not everybody is Adrian Peterson, right? And they're the exact same guy right after the ACL surgery than they were before. For a lot of guys, like, I think Cortland Sutton's a really good example in the Chiefs division of a player who had the ACL tear and came back and wasn't quite the same and since then has resumed basically being the same guy that he was. He's had back-to-back 1,000-yard seasons now for the Broncos, where he had a 1,000-yard season the year before he tore his ACL. So it maybe even took an extra year beyond what we're talking about with Rashee Rice. Well, was it that, or was it the crumb bums he had thrown in the football? You know, that's up for debate. But that's an example of a guy who had the torn ACL, and he tore it week one, I think, in 2020. And in 2021, he came back, and his numbers were well diminished, well beneath his previously established level, but has gotten back, at least production-wise, to what he was before the injury. The hope was, the belief was, and the Chiefs entered this offseason clearly hanging on to that belief. Otherwise, they would have done something about the wide receiver position before it got to the point that Rashee Rice was chilling in jail during OTAs, where they would have addressed the wide receiver position a lot more meaningfully than they have. They believe that number one wide receiver Rashee Rice is still there and can come out and has enough chemistry with Patrick Mahomes to produce at the level that any team with designs on a championship needs their number one wide receiver to produce at. And there is not anybody you're going to go get that you can realistically fit under the salary cap without the kind of gymnastics I'm not even capable of imagining.
1: Yeah.
0: Who's going to be able to put up those numbers? Like Albert Breer today said that the Chiefs would consider trading for A.J. Brown, which, first, dynamite drop in, Albert. I mean, that's why they pay you the big bucks. Second of all, A.J. Brown's cap hit for 2026 is $23.4 million. Now, he got an out in 2027 with $35 million worth of dead cap. Or you can pay him $22.7 cap hit in 27, $27.6 cap hit in 2028 when he's 31 years old, $29.3 cap hit in 2029. How do the Chiefs add that to their current salary cap situation without some serious maneuvering? I don't think they can. That's the problem there. Like, Brian Thomas could probably be had for a lot cheaper. A lot cheaper. I think, honestly, that is a phone call if I'm Brett Beach I would make. I would see if Jacksonville would part with Brian Thomas for a third-round pick. I think you might be able to do that. Problem with that, Brian Thomas went from 87 catches as a rookie to 48 as a second-year player. Like, is he going to be a number one caliber wide receiver in a brand-new offense for 2026? No, he is probably not. You think Xavier Worthy has number one wide receiver production in him? I don't. You think Tyquan Thornton, year five breakout, Tyquan Thornton? Yeah, that happens all the time. No, I think those are both nice players who I think help the Chiefs. I am higher on Worthy than probably, and I think Chiefs fans as a whole are probably higher on Worthy than the outside world is on Worthy, but I think there is at least a good player, a productive player there, but not a number one wide receiver. That you'd really have to be wearing the Chiefs Kingdom color glasses to think that's a number one wide receiver.
1: Yeah.
0: So this is where the Chiefs are left with. Rashee Rice, a very dumb young man. But the Chiefs don't cut people for being dumb as long as they can play football. Nobody does. And I don't think there's any NFL suspension that would be forthcoming that would be so substantial as to keep Rice from playing a lot of football in 2026. Like, remember, they don't suspend for weed anymore. They stopped doing that. And I don't know how they consider probation violations when you're talking about a previous offender in the personal conduct policy, especially if the probation violation is for something that the NFL doesn't suspend for anymore. So I would still think that Rashee Rice is going to be eligible to play 17 NFL games in 2026. I'm more worried about the knee than a suspension, yeah, if we're being honest, especially, as a texter points out from the 785, no rehab and inedible food. That's a winning combination for getting ready for a season, if I ever heard one. No, that's a fact. That's a fact. That's a great text. I'm more concerned about that, how the knee bounces back, than I am about him like being ineligible to play football games. But as long as he's eligible, Chiefs need him. That's where they're at. They might be frustrated with this kid. They might be about done having him around. They might feel like they are absolutely not offering him a contract extension to remain a Chief beyond this season. But that's the other part of this, and a bigger conversation that you have to have if Rice does produce at a high level in 2026. Do the Chiefs have a choice? Do they have to just ride with this guy and hope that at some point, as Mark B. asked in the YouTube live chat, at some point he gets religion?
1: Yeah.
0: Either in a literal or a metaphorical sense, and starts making some better decisions off the field. Look, I don't know about you, but if I was making a series of decisions in my life that culminated with me getting hauled off to jail for any amount of time, 30 days, 30 minutes, I'm doing a serious look in the mirror after all of that. And
1: long nights in the jail cell, you got a lot of time to reflect.
0: A lot of time to do some sit-ups and play some cards, play some solitaire. If you get a deck of cards and reflect. And hopefully there's somebody in his ear. But this is a guy now that's appears stuck on team can't get right. But if he's on the field and he can play, Chiefs need him if they're going to go win a Super Bowl. That's just a fact of the matter. This whole idea of, oh, cut bait with him. Like, I'm sympathetic toward anybody who feels that way. You don't want to be associated with this guy. You're tired of the Chiefs associating, as they so often have over the last decade or so, with layabouts and scalawags. I understand that perspective. But maybe the Chiefs can't live with Rashee Rice. But for 2026, they can't live without him.
1: Yeah, I've seen some people on Twitter be like, well, he's going to jail just for weed? Like, come on, man. No, this guy knew it. It was outlined in the terms of his probation. You cannot have drugs in your system.
0: Yeah, put the weed aside. It's a probation violation.
1: Yeah.
0: He did a thing he was not allowed to do. Set aside what that thing was or its legality in some states and not in others. Put that all to the side. He had a laundry list of things he could not do, and he did one of them, and now he's in jail.
1: Exactly.
0: We'll take a break. We'll come back with What Is Wrong With You, then Tim Fitzgerald at GoPowerCat.com for the Wildcat Wrap-Up, sponsored by Tallgrass Windows and Doors. 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
0: 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Two news stories competing today, trying to take down our current weekly champion. Call your landmine lady. The 44-year-old Arizona woman who was sentenced to 14 and a half years in jail for conducting an enterprise. She was selling illegal drugs. Yeah, sure. Illegal firearms? Uh-huh, we've heard about that. And landmines. We have lots of questions, unanswered questions.
1: Yep.
0: About the landmines. We just don't have a lot of a lot in the way of an explanation as to where did she get the landmines. Who

0: she selling the landmines to? How many landmines did she have? Like, did they fall off the back of a truck? Was it one of those? Anyway, I'm sure that's what she told her clients. Yeah, these fell off the back of a truck right into my driveway, and they became my property. These bouncing Betty landmines. It ripped you straight in half. Like, oh, yeah, man, don't ever let me run into a bouncing Betty landmine, I swear. All right, two new stories today. I'm going to go first. We're going to Harrison County, Indiana. That's southern Indiana, the tip, the sole. If you consider Indiana built, you know, it's like a shoe. Harrison County's in the sole. It's at the south end of Indiana. It's near Louisville. And sometimes the first sentence is all you need to know. An Indiana man is behind bars after police say he was found dancing in the roadway while holding a rare box turtle and carrying methamphetamine. I mean, it's all there, right? Indiana DNR officials announced Tuesday a man had been arrested in Harrison County after conservation officers found him dancing along a local street. Dancing is in quotes there, which is really funny to me. The man was reportedly holding an eastern box turtle, which DNR said is illegal. Eastern box turtles are long-lived, slow to mature, and have few offspring per year and may not be collected from the wild. The man was reportedly found to be carrying both meth and drug paraphernalia. DNR said the man was arrested on drug charges and booked into jail. The turtle was reportedly unharmed. Conservation officers released the animal near the area where it was removed and returned it to its natural habitat. It's very funny, dancing in quotes. Like, was he just kind of like, was he dancing like my son dances? He's like not yet two, and he'll just like spin in a circle and hold his arms up. Is it that kind of dancing, or was it choreographed here? Was he cranking that Soulja Boy? Was he doing the Dougie? Was he hitting the Kwan? Like, what exactly could he been doing? How much have I dated myself by referencing those as dances? Probably an embarrassing amount. But I am happy to hear, as ever, when animals are involved, that the animal was unharmed. Your story today, Spencer.
1: Yeah, police in Texas say a man is facing charges after he purposely drove his Tesla Cybertruck into a lake to try out its wade mode feature.
0: Wade mode is also what Ned Yost called it when it was the eighth inning in 2014. Or the ninth inning in 2015.
1: Officers with the Grapevine Police Department responded Monday night to a boat ramp at Grapevine Lake, where they found a Cybertruck in the water. Police say the driver admitted to purposely driving into the lake in order to try out the wade mode feature, which lets the Cybertruck drive through.
0: Wade mode is what happened in the final four games of the 2006 NBA Finals.
1: Wade mode allows shallow drivers to drive through shallow rivers or creeks. It seems to not work out when a vehicle becomes disabled because you put a battery-powered vehicle
0: Wade mode becoming disabled is why K-State lost to UC Irvine in the first round of the 2019 NCAA tournament. I'm on fire today. These are heaters, guys.
1: Yeah, everybody in the Cybertruck did make it out safely. The local fire department got it out of the water. The unidentified driver was arrested and is facing various charges.
0: So
1: he remains behind bars.
0: So Wade mode lets the Cybertruck drive through shallow rivers or creeks. And he drove into a whole ass lake.
1: 32 inches of water.
0: Thought it would go. Anybody watching you? Dude, what are you doing? Hey, it's cool. I'm going Wade mode.
1: We got Wade mode. Don't worry.
0: I am engaging Wade mode. This is what happened when the Rockies tried to engage Wade mode in 2019 and 2020. It ended up being a really bad idea. All right, I'm done making Wade jokes. All right, both of these are really good.
1: Yeah.
0: I'm going to go with Wade mode, though. I'm going to go with Wade mode because, again, tie goes to sobriety.
1: Yeah.
0: Guy was high as a Georgia pine, dancing with a box turtle, and I'm just glad the animal wasn't harmed. But yeah, we're gonna go Wade mode here. I wanted to try out Wade mode. I was curious about Wade mode. I almost drowned myself and maybe electrocuted myself. Like, you don't know, that Cybertruck, that could have spontaneously combusted, man. Those things are not safe. They keep getting recalled.
1: Yeah.
0: I'm gonna check out Wade mode in a lake. I think that wins the week. I think that beats the landmine lady. I think Wade mode wins the week.
1: Wade mode wins the week.
0: Wade Mode is a new winner for the week on What Is Wrong With You. Texter points out from the 785, you guys are working too hard. Rashee Rice has been a perfect What Is Wrong With You for the last 2 days. He's a What Is Wrong With You emeritus, I think, at this point.
1: Yeah, I mean, his mom as well.
0: Yes, his mother also won a month on What Is Wrong With You. So, like, yeah, we really could have. We could have passed the baton down to Rashee Rice. We really could have kept it in the family. We'll just consider him an emeritus What Is Wrong With You. Wade Mode, though, is our new weekly champion on What Is Wrong With You. It moves on to tomorrow. Tim Fitzgerald, GoPowerCat.com, joins us after the break for the Tallgrass Windows and Doors Wildcat Wrap-Up.
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0: 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Fitz, the TBT, the basketball tournament, is coming to Bramlage Coliseum, and the K-State alumni team is going to include Michael Beasley. How exciting is this possibility to see Beasley and some other K-State greats take the floor at Bramlage Coliseum again?
13: Well, I'm really fired up because I'll keep saying it for a long time, as long as I can, that Michael was the greatest college basketball player I've ever seen or covered in person. And honestly, it wasn't close. He was so dominant in the college level. It's just sad that life didn't work out the way any of us expected for him. And but I'm glad. I think he's trying to reconnect with the one place that he really felt at home, that he felt supported, and that's Manhattan, Kansas. So I'm glad he's coming back again. Let's try not to get picked up for weed this time. But we all understand who he is and what he's about. But I'm really excited, though, Dan, about the new format of this tournament. I thought it had grown stale. I thought there was too many teams and just not enough recognition of who they are. And having two different brackets of college-based teams and non-college-based teams, just kind of collection of players and the other one, and matching up KU and K-State in a three-game series because all the opening rounds now are three games, it's brilliant. It's brilliant. It's going to bring them a lot of attention. And I loved watching Frank Mason play, so I'm excited about that too.
0: Why do you think that the TBT has generated the kind of

0: But I think we all, you know, are nostalgic at sometimes, and nostalgia manifests itself in this case by having former players come in and play, and you get to see them play again. And but this new format change means there's not going to be some bracket. And, you know, in this case, there was a bracket in Wichita, which was kind of handy. But now you get to see them play right in your own neighborhood. And I think it's going to only increase this. But it was a cool concept. But I don't think any of us could have ever predicted it would have taken off this level. But when you offer $1 million to a winning team, yeah, people are going to show up.
1: Tim Fitzgerald of GoPowerCat.com is our guest here on 580 Sports Talk. This is the Wildcat Wrap-Up, presented by Tallgrass Windows and Doors. Fitz, the other K-State news, and this is how you can tell we're in mid-May here, that the other K-State news today is that there are some new LED lights coming to Bill Snyder Family Stadium this fall. A leadership gift from the Koster family, making that possible. And so fans will get to see some integration of a new light system and light shows at Bill Snyder Family Stadium during home games. How much you've talked about the game day experience and some of those things, and maybe still being a little bit behind the times in some ways at Kansas State when it comes to that. Even a thing like lights, LED lights, how much does that enhance the game day experience? How much can that enhance the experience for Kansas State fans, Kansas State players, and the program, the football program as a whole?
0: Well, first of all, I think this pretty much clarifies that K-State will have no home night games next year. I'm always kind of
1: right.
0: Conspiracy theory.
1: Right.
0: No, I think this is really cool. And this is a part of the entertainment of college football. And we've seen these things go on at other places. Some might see it as a distraction from the game, but take it from me, I understand this very well. We're all attention deficit disordered in some way. And the more bells and whistles you can add at a game, the more you'll hold people's attention. And, you know, maybe if you're doing halftime light shows to go with the band, maybe more people stick around and quit boozing at their car at halftime. But, you know, all the beer sales in the stadium would help, but they're not going to do that yet either.
1: Not going to do that yet, but maybe exploring adding that as a possibility. Gosh, Fitz, we've talked about trying to generate revenue for Kansas State Athletics. This feels like a no-brainer. Why couldn't they start tomorrow offering alcohol sales at Bill Snyder Family Stadium?
0: Brother, I don't know. I'm not sure what's going on with this. It looks like they've renovated the northeast corner of the stadium. It's a little above the visitors' tunnel that was originally supposed to be the band area,
1: right,
0: but it wasn't big enough. It looks like they put chair backs in there, and I think they're going to have some kind of beer sales for that section. Now, how that makes sense that nobody else can have beer sales, but these people watching the game can, I don't know. I'm going to have to ask some questions about it. But this is another revenue stream that K-State is ignoring, even if it's a small one. But if you string enough small revenue streams together, you've got something. I don't know. But I'm oddly fired up about the lights, though. And part of it is purple is a really cool color for those light shows because it's not too bright, and yet it's very noticeable.
2: 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Fitz, moving over to hoops, earlier this week the assistant coaches met with the media via Zoom. What, if anything, did you get from them? It's kind of their first real time to talk to any of the assistants.
0: They're really good dudes. You can tell that. Interesting mix of young guys that are go-getters and some more veteran guys. I think the staff is laser-focused on developing players. And if they can do that with the players they brought in through the portal and their two freshmen and their, you know, one returner, they're gonna catch a lot of attention because they didn't take the traditional route of throwing money around. And they didn't have the money to throw, but they didn't really feel like they needed it. They didn't want those problems. Now, maybe the money will show up later, and in the middle of the development process, they'll realize, hey, we really need a

0: power forward for this season and go spend money on one. I don't know, but I think they're going to focus their future money on their roster and making sure the players they develop don't hit the portal and leave.
1: Jim Fitzgerald joining us here on 580 Sports Talk. This is the Wildcat Wrap-Up presented by Tallgrass Windows and Doors. We do it every Wednesday at this time on the program. Fitz, it has been a disappointing season for Kansas State baseball. They remained alive in the Big 12 tournament. They'll play again tonight in a single elimination format. They got to win the whole thing to keep their season alive. There has been reporting that Pete Hughes will remain the head coach of the K-State baseball program. I think anybody who doesn't want that, at least for another year, is insane. I think that the level of talent that Pete Hughes has injected into the K-State baseball program has been noteworthy, and that's the kind of thing that's going to give K-State a chance to be competitive long-term, even though this year didn't go as planned. A lot of injuries had something to do with that. Pitching never quite came along. But I think you still have to consider, with the last 2 years having been tournament years, K-State baseball being on a pretty good track under Pete Hughes. Am I missing something? Because it sure seems like, and again, social media is not real life. You get the loudest, most amplified voices over there sometimes, including my own sometimes. But I just feel like it's a no-brainer to retain Hughes at least for one more season there in Manhattan.
0: It's an interesting question because they have fallen a little bit short of expectations. But those expectations were built by Pete Hughes. I mean, he's kind of ramped up the talent. They've underperformed at key times. They've always had Achilles heel. This year was pitching. You have to ask yourself, what's the role of baseball in K-State athletics? It's never going to be a revenue producer. Crowds show up because they're fun to watch, so they're selling tickets. If I don't know that K-State baseball will ever be great. It can be good. And I think they realize that Pete's doing a good job with what he's got to work with. And being an Olympic sport that isn't expected to make a lot of money and doesn't cost you nearly as much for a coach's salary, why change? I mean, just why change? Now, if they fall off, yeah. But another part of it is Pete is extremely well-liked. And within the department. And if you've got a coach that is well-liked, performing just under where you really would love it, and a coach that's the pain in the butt that's performing under, only one of those gets shown the doors. If Pete's not stirring the pot, well, he's doing good enough to probably keep his job. I don't know what the future of baseball at Kansas State is, if there should be a future. But if you're going to stay the course with it, then Pete's probably your guy.
1: That's an interesting comment, Fitz. I want to press on that a little bit, the idea that what the future of the non-revenue sports, Olympic sports, whatever you want to refer to them. Do you see long-term, and I won't just put K-State under the microscope here, although obviously you're closest to that situation. Do you think that long-term we are going to be in a spot where Big 12 programs are going to have to downsize the Olympic sports, and how soon do you think you would get to that point at a school like Kansas State?
0: Well, first, I can't downsize in numbers. They're at the minimum already. The minimum could be lowered by the NCAA. But I think a bigger picture would be the downsizing of budgets, just really kind of restricting. And I think there's got to be a movement at some point. The conferences work fine for football and basketball, maybe a few other sports, but there's no reason to be sending tennis players and soccer players all over the country when those sports are defined differently. I mean, there's great soccer programs that are far from being, you know, high-level football programs in major conferences. You can play regionally in separate regional conferences in those sports, and I think we need to really start looking at that and trying to cut down on those expenses of all that travel and everything that goes into that. Some of these sports are losing millions of dollars, not really losing, costing millions of dollars because you've put so much into it and the ticket sales aren't there. And We've seen Iowa State drop sports. We've seen other places drop sports, and I think we're going to see a lot more of it in the future because if you can't raise more money, you better cut your expenses, and that can be sports.
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0: Thank you, boys.
1: That is Tim Fitzgerald. We'll take a timeout, come back, wrap up this 4 o'clock hour, 580 Sports Talk after this.
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1: Thanks again to Tim Fitzgerald for joining us for the Wildcat Wrap-Up here on 580 Sports Talk. Always enjoy Fitz's time and insight. And I'm looking forward to seeing a light show at Bill Snyder Family Stadium this coming season. Of course, that would be extremely funny if they didn't get any night games. I think they will.
8: Yeah, I feel like you're at least one.
1: Yeah, you get at least one night game. And then, you know, the late kicks, you know, the 2:30 kicks by the time you get into November. You get a little dark by the time those games are wrapping up. Dark
8: enough. Especially if they do it, if they do a light show headed into the fourth quarter.
1: Yeah, do something like that.
8: That's a thing I know, like, when I was the last time I was at a Marshall game, they did that.
1: You don't really have the appreciation for what pregame and the game day atmosphere was under Bill Snyder. But when I tell you, like, the warm-up music didn't really evolve. Like, they were still warming up to, like, U2 and Right Said Fred. And not I'm Too Sexy either. There's another Right Said Fred song. That they would play before the games. And, it was very, like, imagining, like, an arms-crossed Bill Snyder on the sideline watching his team go up, like, 3 touchdowns on Kansas while, like, purple strobe lights, LED lights flashed all around the stadium. Like, it's a very funny mental picture to have.
8: Yeah.
1: Things come a long way. I remember that. I was at the first home game under Chris Kleiman, and I heard a Migos song. And I'm like, oh, my God, we've entered the 21st century. I'm not listening to Where the Streets Have No Name anymore. This is much better for me as far as I was concerned. Maybe some older fans still differ. But, hey, they still do proud of the house we built. There's still some things that will never change. But, it'll be interesting to see what that looks like at the Bill this coming fall. Coming up in the 5 o'clock hour today, we'll lead off, of course, with our 580 Sports Talk headlines and a playoff roundup. We'll also have a round of One Gotta Go. We'll look ahead to tonight's Game 3 between the Royals and the Red Sox. Royals need to avoid a sweep and keep that downward spiral from continuing on. That's all coming up on 580 Sports Talk.
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15: NBC News Radio, I'm Jim Roop. The Trump administration indicting former Cuban President Raul Castro. Acting Attorney General Todd Blanche saying the indictment stems from a 1996 incident where Cuban fighter jets shot down two planes operated by a group of Miami-based Cuban exiles, killing four. Blanche saying the planes were flying over international waters, and this indictment sends a message.
16: The United States and President Trump does not and will not forget its citizens.
15: The indictment follows months of White House economic and diplomatic pressure on Cuba's communist regime to make significant economic and political reforms. Part of the pressure campaign includes cutting off Cuba's main source of oil from Venezuela, and Trump hinting at, in his words, taking Cuba. Trump said after the indictment was announced that he hopes it creates a domino effect, bringing Havana's communist regime down.
17: I think it was a very big moment for people that, not only Cuban Americans, but people that came from Cuba that want to go back to Cuba, people that want to see their family in Cuba.
15: He calls Cuba a mess. Big Wednesday on Wall Street. The Dow closed back above 50,000, and the S&P and NASDAQ both snapped a three-day losing skid. This as investors digest minutes from the Federal Reserve meeting. A majority of the central bank's officials could see interest rate hikes down the road if the Iran war continues to impact inflation. A constitutional amendment seeking to ban foreign-born U.S. citizens from serving in Congress has been proposed by Congresswoman Nancy Mace. The South Carolina Republican announcing what she calls the long overdue joint resolution with a post on X, suggesting U.S. officials born in other countries could have split loyalties. It would also stop foreign-born U.S. citizens from becoming federal judges or holding Senate-confirmed positions. Jim Roop, NBC News Radio.
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2: I'm Christy Tedesco. Here are the headlines from 12 News. China has agreed to buy 200 Boeing airplanes, but it's not specifying which models. Boeing Wichita is hoping some of the orders come to Kansas, since its workforce builds fuselages and other parts for several Boeing models. The manhunt continues in Saline County for an inmate who escaped a treatment center Monday night. If you know where 32-year-old Alan Marlowe is, you should contact Salina Police. And with kids starting their summer break, Bike Walk Wichita wants to make sure they're riding their bicycles safely. Experts say children should ride on small side streets close to home with situational awareness. They should also wear bright colored clothing and a bicycle helmet. Reporting in Wichita, Christy Tedesco, 12 News.
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1: Here's your updated WIBW forecast from the Certified Transmission Weather Center.
6: Ample sunshine expected this afternoon, with daytime highs approaching 66. Winds out of the northeast, 8 to 15 miles an hour. Slight chance of rain showers. Tonight, lows level off around 49. Partly cloudy skies. Chance of rain showers. Tomorrow, high temperatures reach up to 64. Cloudy skies expected. I'm staff meteorologist Ray Miller. Currently, 66.
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With you until 6 o'clock, we'll pass the baton to the Royals Baseball Network. Pre-game coverage of the finale of a three-game set between the Royals and the Red Sox at the K. Red Sox have taken the first two and held the Royals to two total runs over the first two games. Royals try to bust out tonight against Boston rookie left-hander Connelly Early. Right-hander Michael Wacha, the Wiley vet on the hill for Kansas City. 6:40 first pitch, 6 o'clock pregame here on 580 WIBW. And then following that, we've got Big 12 tournament baseball action for you. K-State survived and advanced last night, so we've got their game coming up tonight at 10 o'clock against TCU. Pre-game at 9:30, or we'll join it in progress after the Royals are over with, whichever one.

0: one comes first, second? How does that work?
1: I don't know, but hopefully the Royals get Connerly early.
0: Yeah, that'd be nice. Well, I mean, they got Ranger Suarez early last night, and then they didn't get him again.
1: That's true.
0: Because that's just what their offense does. They have one good-looking inning and go bozo mode for 8 innings, and that's how you beat 7-1. That and other failings as well. Shout out to Wander Avila, though. Like, everything negative about last night's Royals game, but, like, Wander Avila is starting to put the pieces together. Like, if you want one thing to be pleased about, I think that's the youngest guy on the pitching staff. Pretty certain that it is. 24 years old. Turns 25 in August. And since he's come back from the minor leagues, he had that initial stint where he got called up. He had to have that emergency start against Milwaukee. Since he's come up, he's worked now 4 straight scoreless outings, including last night where he had 3 innings of 1-run ball with 3 strikeouts and just 1 walk. So 4 outings in a row that tally up to 7 1/3 innings of 2-hit ball with 8 strikeouts to 4 walks. Like, it's been good stuff. Good stuff. Last 4 outings in particular from Lewinder Avila. Like, it's there. You can see it. He's got to be a little bit more pitch efficient, got to be in the strike zone a little bit more often early in counts. But the stuff is really good. And I'm encouraged. I like what I've seen from Lewinder Avila. Not much else to like about what the Royals have done of late. Losers now of 8 of their last 9. Again, 6 o'clock pregame, 6:40 first pitch, K-State baseball to follow. Coming up this hour on 580 Sports Talk, we got our headlines. A lot of local interest stories on headlines today. So we've got a lot of local interest to bring you, state interest stories today. Also a playoff roundup, talking conference finals in both the NBA and the NHL. We'll play around a one gotta go. I've got a one gotta go today based on something that we won't get to in headlines. We'll actually hold it for one gotta go. And again, a preview. We'll look ahead to tonight's Royals Red Sox game, including a look at a very different looking Royals lineup against another left-hand starting pitcher. You are, as always, invited and encouraged to be a part of the show. We want to hear from you. The text line is open, 785-272-9429. You can also interact with us in the live chat on our YouTube stream. 580 Sports Talk is the name of the channel. Talk about the show, what we're talking about. Talk amongst yourselves. Grow the community. That's what it's all about. It's all about community in there. We have Ryan in the chat, first time in a while. Ryan had been away from the chat. He's a regular. He came back in today. Everybody happy to see him because that's kind of how it gets down. It's like a little, it's like our little sports bar that goes along with 580 Sports Talk. And
1: if only we could crack one open.
0: Well, hey, some days are better than others.
1: That's true.
0: Remember, you have no idea which beer that used to be the tagline for. You have no clue. Because I don't even think they advertise. Well, they do. They advertise a lot, actually, but only like one specific. Like, I don't know if you could even get like a Michelob anywhere. I think you just get an Ultra everywhere.
1: I don't think they make Michelob itself
0: anymore. Like, I could go. Like, I remember finding a Michelob at an old Chicago in Kearney, Nebraska. This would have had to have been like 13, 14 years ago. And it felt like I'd found, like, a dodo bird in the wild or something. Like, I found something that was extinct. Like, but this was a long time ago. But, yeah, the old Michelob jingle. Some days are better than others.
1: According to a Redditor, Anheuser-Busch still brews Michelob, though the original standard lager is mostly discontinued and can be difficult to find.
0: Yeah, good old. They had the funny bottles. They had, like, the bottles that were almost like they weren't the long necks. They were, but they weren't like short and stubby, yeah. like those Coors Banquets you could find that got the stubby bottles. It was sort of like a mix. It was like real triangular up at the top. You old timers who know your beer, you know what I'm talking about with the old school Michelob bottles. You know what I'm talking about. But yeah, you can't. It's all Ultra now. I don't even think you find a Michelob Light or Michelob Dry. You know what else you won't be able to find anymore? A texter points out from the 785. They're not going to make Schlitz anymore. You ever have a Schlitz?
1: I didn't even know that was a thing.
0: Really?
1: I'm Googling now.
0: Give me six Schlitzes. Whatever's free.
1: Maybe I've seen it before.
0: The
1: box looks recognizable.
0: Yeah, that was a cheap box of beer. And I know because when I was working in North Platte, Nebraska and making peanuts, every now and again I'd come home with a 24 rack of Schlitz or go through that in a week.
1: It's okay. When I was in college, I used to partake in the Hams beer.
0: Okay.
1: Where you can get a 30 pack, at least at the time before COVID, around COVid, for like $8. You can get a 30-pack for
0: 30
1: rack bucks.
0: That tells me something about the quality of hams. I thought that was like a... Maybe I'm thinking of something different. I thought that was like a Minnesota thing. Maybe that's more of an East Coast thing.
1: I mean, it was first originally in Minnesota.
0: Okay, so I'm not completely crazy.
1: But they did have it in Huntington. I used to buy it. Like, we used to buy it for the frat.
0: According to Google... Hams is widely available in Topeka liquor stores. You gonna make a trip tonight?
1: No, because I have more money than that.
0: Nah, okay. I respect that. I respect that decision. When you are making like actual have a job money to drink better beer. Although, like, I'm not above a Schlitz. Or you know what? Honestly, this became a random question Tuesday sort of thing on a Wednesday. Like favorite cheap beer. I actually think Miller High Life is good.
1: I can't do the bubbly stuff.
0: Ah, the champagne of beers. Man, I haven't had a Miller High Life in a real long time. I think the last time I bought High Life was during COVID when I was unemployed. So there you go. Like that's kind of where it's at. Man, I might. We are currently out of, we got to restock. We got the summer coming up. We got the pool opening. You know, we open up the pool. And we got to, like, reload on the summer beverages.
1: Yeah.
0: You know, pool beers and drinks, you know, seltzers, things like that. Mike's Hards for the ladies. So I got to go reload. I might have to see if I can bring home some bottles of the High Life. I'm trying to model good behavior for my kiddo, right? Like, I'm not, like, I don't have a lot of beer with dinner. I had a beer with dinner last night. We went out to eat. Like, I have... That might be a chapter in the book I write one day. Was I drinking because I really liked beer because I was a bored single guy? Probably it was the latter, if we're being real honest about it. If we're being honest about all the beer I knocked back in my, especially my, like, Wichita days.
1: There's only two beers that make it in my fridge.
0: Okay.
1: That I buy. Miller Lite or Boulevard Lite.
0: Okay.
1: Those are the only two.
0: All right.
1: I don't buy any other
0: craft. I haven't. I enjoy like trying new craft beers. My brother's really into that. And obviously, you know, where I grew up, Colorado, big craft beer scene everywhere.
1: I will get like the little make a sixer.
0: Oh, sure.
1: And try little things. But if I'm buying a pack of beer,
0: sure.
1: 12, 24, 30, it's Miller Lite or Boulevard.
0: I respect that. I respect that choice. Typically, the pool beer we end up with is the Coors Banquet, but maybe we'll switch it up this year. Maybe we'll live the high life in the pool. From the 785, no dark beer in all caps. And I want to say, seasonally, Texter, I agree with you. Seasonally. This is not the time of year for a dark beer. But let me tell you something about the fall and winter. Get a porter or a stout. Man, listen. This has been 580 Beer Talk, kind of out of nowhere. Let's get to some headlines, shall we? First headline, we kind of alluded to it. K-State still alive in the Big 12 baseball tournament. Last night they beat Utah 9-5 to advance on to today's action. They'll play again at 10 p.m. tonight against the number 7 seed TCU. 10 p.m. is the scheduled start time, which means the scheduled broadcast start time. The K-State Sports Network from Learfield is at 9:30. We'll get you to K-State baseball as soon as we are able following Royals baseball tonight here on 580 WIBW and FM 104.9. James Guyette pitched for K-State last night. They held him back purposely so they could have him because they knew they were going to be in the first day of the tournament. He pitched well enough, but K-State had to rally late, scored 4 runs in the 8th to break a 5-5 tie. We'll see if they can keep the season going against the Horned Frogs tonight. TCU beat them 2 out of 3 earlier this year.
1: For what it's worth, I believe first pitch last night was 10:20 Central.
0: Yeah. The first game, it only went seven innings, but that's because it was a mercy rule. It was an 18-8 game and took forever.
1: Yeah.
0: And so, yeah, the network didn't go on the air until 10 o'clock. So if you were listening for K-State baseball last night, there was about 8 minutes between the end of the Royals broadcast and the start of the K-State broadcast. That happens tonight. But we'll have the doubleheader for you here on WIBW. Next headline, Spencer. Tell me about some KU scheduling on the hardwood.
1: Yeah, premier program coming to Allen Fieldhouse this year. Kansas and Villanova will meet in men's hoops, a home-and-home series starting this season. The two schools announced today the first meeting will be in Allen Fieldhouse. Mark the date on the calendar, Friday, November 27th. The following year, the two teams will meet at Villanova in the greater Philadelphia area in November of 2027. I say greater because when I was in college, we had a National Broadcasting Society Awards that was held at Villanova in Philadelphia. So we flew into Pittsburgh or Philadelphia Airport and drove like 40 minutes to Villanova. It sucked. I thought I was going to Philadelphia, and then I realized where Villanova actually is.
0: Well, Philadelphia is very big.
1: Yes.
0: Very, very big city. Fun scheduling fact. Villanova played at K-State a few years back. I think it was under Tang. I think it was year two under Tang that they played at K-State. So it won't be the first time that Villanova's been to the Sunflower State recently. Also, be the first time they've been to Allen Fieldhouse recently. They played a home-and-home in 2019 and 2020. Also, the last two national championships for both teams, they beat the other on their way to the championship.
1: Yeah.
0: So, that fun fact from our pal Brendan Dworzynski. Next headline, there's some other KU scheduling news, so to speak. It's not really news. It's not really anything that's happened. It's something that's in the works. I want to save the thought of the Diamond Cup for another segment. I want to save that for another day. Let's go hyper-local here with a couple of stories about former and current high school standouts in northeast and eastern Kansas. The number 5 ranked women's basketball player in the country as a high school senior, do you know she's Kansan? Did you know that the 5th ranked player in the country is a Kansan? That is Eve Long, the star from Olathe, and she has committed to Notre Dame. Plays at Olathe South, 6'3", does everything well on the court. She is the reigning Gatorade High School Basketball Player of the Year in the state of Kansas. She put up these completely ridiculous numbers as a junior. 33 points, 10 boards, 2.3 steals per game. That's not too shabby. She's also won a gold medal with USA Basketball's U16 FIBA AmeriCup team. She was named to that event's All-Star 5. And participated in the Women's Junior National Team minicamp back in April. It is Notre Dame's highest-ranked women's basketball recruit since 2024. Long is the 3rd 5-star to come off the board so far in 2027. Picked Notre Dame over Kansas, UConn, Duke, and UCLA. That was her final 5. So tip of the cap to current high school standout in the state of Kansas, Eve Long, for making her college choice. A former standout in the area in a different sport, being recognized nationally, Seaman High School alum, Pitt State star Dagan Brewer today was named the National D2 Baseball Player of the Year, adding to his MIAA Player of the Year honors. So how about this? Not just Kansas schools having the National D2 Women's Basketball Player of the Year and the National D2 Baseball Player of the Year, but both of them are Kansas kids. Talexa Weeder from Goodland at Fort Hays State, now transferred to Oklahoma State, and Dagan Brewer, the former Seaman Viking. It's the National Baseball Player of the Year in Division II after his tremendous season at Pitt State. So congratulations to him. NFL headline next for us, Spencer.
1: Yes, this is not a headline I want to read, but the NFL on Tuesday approved the ability to play as many as 10 international games in 2027, up from 8 previously. We're on the road to 17 with Every team will play internationally.
0: Once we get to 18 weeks,
1: yeah,
0: every team will play at least one international game every year. That is absolutely happening.
1: Ridiculous. The league also voted to strip teams' ability to protect any home games from international play. Previously, teams could protect two games if they wanted at home.
0: I think that's the most interesting part of this, that teams could say, hey, this is a home date for us. We don't want the league to move this game overseas. Like, if we're going to be a home team in an overseas, in an international game, we don't want this game to be played overseas. And there were two ways that teams could approach that. Like, if you were a team like the Chiefs, let's say, you could approach that from the aspect of, hey, this is going to be a monster game this year. This is a really important game in our season. It's going to be a marquee matchup. We want this at home. We want this at Arrowhead Stadium. We want to have home field advantage for this important game. You could also approach it, and maybe if you were a team that is not a championship contender, maybe you approach it from the standpoint of, okay, the Packers are coming to town,
1: yeah,
0: or the Cowboys, or the Steelers, or the Chiefs, teams with fan bases that travel really well. We want the take from that visiting fan base. We want to be able to make money off of the traveling Cowboy or Steeler or Chief fan who's going to come and play us in at Tennessee or at Jacksonville, or, you know, teams that maybe haven't fancied themselves Super Bowl contenders, teams that can do well with the visiting gate from a marquee opponent. So I think those were valid reasons for the NFL to allow teams to protect home games. The NFL no longer cares about that. The NFL has just decided, hey, we're tired of sending London and Madrid and Rio. We've kind of sent them some crappy games. We're not going to send them crappy games anymore.
1: Yeah.
0: We're going to send them marquee teams and marquee games. Don't like it? Tough. Your CBA, the CBA the players signed sucks. And the next one they agree to is going to suck worse. And whose fault is that? The union. Because the NFL broke the union. There's only one unbroken pro sports union. That's Major League Baseball's. Anyway, there are 9 international games this year. The NFLPA had to approve the 9th game. Unsurprisingly, they did. The 9th game is a game that is an agreement, long-term agreement, with the Jaguars in Wembley Stadium. So that game will continue, and there will be 10 games on top of that. The league is reportedly scouting future sites, including Japan. Executive Vice President of Club Business, International, and League Events, Peter O'Reilly, said about Asian markets that they, quote, have complexities but are important to the league. Roger Goodell has said 16 international games is the goal. They'll get there in the next CBA. There's not much of a doubt about that.
1: Yeah.
0: Let's get to our playoff roundup, shall we?
2: It's time for the 580 Sports Talk Playoff Roundup.
0: We'll start with the NBA last night. The New York Knicks were down 22 points with about 7.5 minutes to play to the Cleveland Cavaliers in Game 1 of the Eastern Conference Finals at Madison Square Garden, and finished the game on a 44-11 run. That doesn't seem real. That's the kind of thing like Kansas does to Emporia State in an exhibition. That is not what you see happen in Game 1 of the Eastern Conference Finals. But
1: yeah,
0: that is what happened. The Knicks rallied back. They tied the game at 101 and then held the Cavaliers to 3 measly points in overtime. Knicks win it 115-104. If Landry Shamet is hitting big shots against your team in an NBA game in the year of our Lord 2026 in the playoffs, you are so unserious, I can't even begin to describe how unserious you are. That series is over. I'm sorry. The Cavaliers are unserious. We knew that because James Harden is on their team, and no team with James Harden is ever going to win anything. But, like, they were up 22.
1: I turned it on with about 8.5 minutes left in the third quarter.
0: So you were the jinx then. It was your fault.
1: And I said, oh, don't need to watch this anymore. and turned to something else, watched some on Netflix or whatever, and I was like, I'm not going to watch a team down by like 20 or whatever it was at that point.
0: It was 22.
1: Yeah.
0: 22.
1: And then I got a notification that they came back and won, and I was like, dang, I should have watched it.
0: A 44-11 run in 12 and a half minutes of basketball. Are you kidding me? Like, don't even play the final three games of this series. It's the consolation bracket anyway, the Eastern Conference. Who cares who wins that series? But it's going to be the Knicks. Like, just so embarrassing for the Cavaliers. So the Knicks obviously lead that series one game tonight. Game two in the West is tonight in Oklahoma City. Spurs lead that series one game to none. Game one is going to be a very tough act to follow, not just for the Spurs who went on the road, but just in terms of the quality, the excitement of the game. Be interesting to see how Victor Wembanyama looks after playing a season-high 49 minutes in the double overtime win in game number one. If the Spurs win tonight, is that series over?
1: I think it could be.
0: As much as I would like to say yes, the thing about this series, and I think Oklahoma City is going to win tonight, and they might win by a lot. Because that's kind of what happens. That's what tends to happen in these series, in the NBA in particular, where if the road team goes and gets game one, they're mentally, they're thinking, well, we did what we came out here to do. We had to get a game, we got a game, and the home team, the higher seed, which generally means the better team, so to speak, come out a little more motivated and just drop an anvil. Like, I think last year when Oklahoma City lost game one at home to Denver in the semifinals, I think they led the Nuggets by 40 in the first half of game two. Like, it was, the Nuggets were like, yeah, we got the one we came out here to get, and Oklahoma City just dropped a nuke on them in the game. So I think Oklahoma City wins tonight. And I also don't think necessarily the series would be over, but I do think it is noteworthy that the Spurs have had the Thunder's number, and the Thunder might just not have an answer because there might not be an answer for what Victor Wembanyama is doing. So I do. I think Oklahoma City wins tonight. That's my prediction. I think they win. I would not be surprised if it is a bunch of backups, a bunch of dudes you never heard of on the court for most of the fourth quarter. I think it could be that kind of game. Tonight in the NHL, the Western Conference Finals begin game number one between the favored Colorado Avalanche and the Vegas Golden Knights at Denver at Ball Arena. Both teams with significant injury absences tonight. Vegas is down two-way center Mark Stone. The Avalanche will be without star defenseman, arguably the best defenseman in the league, Cale Makar. Stone has an injury that kept him out for most of the final three games of their semifinal against Anaheim and is still not able to come back to play. Makar has been dealing with an injury off and on. He did not miss a game in the Western Conference semifinal, but did leave game five with an injury, came back, finished the game, which was an Avalanche overtime winner, but clearly dealing with, in fact, there's a report he's dealing with more than one injury. So not ideal, but then again, as an Avalanche fan, I was alive for 2001. When Peter Forsberg had his spleen ruptured in Game 7 of the Western Conference semifinals, didn't realize it until they were all having a team dinner after the game, had to have the emergency surgery, didn't play in the conference finals, didn't play in the Stanley Cup finals. The Avalanche won the championship that year anyway, so I know it can be done, but I'd feel a lot better about this series if I knew Makar was at 100% because he's that good. He's the best defenseman in hockey. I think Colorado wins the series. They are a substantial favorite in Vegas to win the series. I do think it is not easy. I do not think it is a sweep. I do not think it is a five-game series. I would not be surprised, particularly if Makar is limited, if it goes the distance, because I think Vegas has stars, like star players. But then again, Minnesota had star players and probably better goaltending than Vegas did. Vegas has Sexpest Carter Hart in net. And Colorado tossed Minnesota aside without breaking too much of a sweat. And they missed important guys in that series, too. They were without some important guys for a couple of games in that series that they won. So that's game one tonight, Western Conference Finals, the Avs and the Golden Knights. Eight more wins, boys. We'll come back with one guy to go after this on 580 Sports Talk.
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9: I'm so sick of these people. You know.
10: You're all that we can see. Goodbye.
11: You're ugly. You are disgusting. I'm going to kill you. Give me $200.
12: Well, gotta go.
0: Gotta go. One gotta go here on 580 Sports Talk, a Wednesday staple. Aaron Rodgers says the 2026 season will be his last. I'm surprised he didn't milk this a little longer. But he has said in a press conference, media availability today, quote, yes, this is it, when asked if it would be his final NFL season. Quarterbacks of his vintage, subtracting Brady and Mahomes, because Brady is the recognized GOAT, and we're not capable of real being objective about Patrick Mahomes around here. I think we can all acknowledge that. Quarterbacks of the era, one's got to go. Aaron Rodgers, Peyton Manning, Drew Brees, Ben Roethlisberger. One's got to go.
1: Ben Roethlisberger.
0: Why Ben Roethlisberger?
1: He was injured too much.
0: Not, like, a very likable guy either.
1: And,
0: certainly
1: yeah,
0: part of it.
1: And, you know, a little shady past. And
0: yes, definitely that. Definitely the seamiest member of that group.
1: But, look, Peyton Manning.
0: How would you rank him? Because I think Roethlisberger's probably the choice for me, too. Brees.
1: I just think it's so hard to put a label on Brees, because what he did by, one, going to New Orleans in general was wow, and two, what he did by winning a Super Bowl and helping just the people of New Orleans. Like, you can't put a price tag on that.
0: Do you know how many times Drew Brees led the NFL in passing yards?
1: And that, too, a lot. So many times.
0: 7 times!
1: Yeah.
0: Including at age 37.
1: Like, he only got one Super Bowl ring. But, man, it's immeasurable the amount of things that you can put on.
0: Only a first-team All-Pro once, which is fascinating.
1: Well,
0: obviously,
1: he
0: never won an MVP.
1: I mean, look, if he was a first-team All-Pro, who was he going against to be a first-team All-Pro?
0: Yeah, exactly.
1: Like Tom Brady,
0: Brady, Rodgers, yeah.
1: Yeah.
0: Like, do you know how many times Ben Roethlisberger was an All-Pro, first or second team?
1: Zero. Yeah.
0: He was never an All-Pro. So, yeah, that makes it a pretty easy one. Obviously, Manning and Rodgers won the MVPs. So how would you rank them? If we agree, Roethlisberger.

0: Roethlisberger's 4 and Breeze is 3, Manning or Rodgers, you get their whole career. With everything, like, you're starting a franchise and you get the player's whole career. You get either all 17 years of Peyton Manning or you get the entire 21, now 22 years of Aaron Rodgers.
1: Give me Peyton Manning because you throw out year one for him and then everything looks really good.
0: Well, years 1, 2, and 3 for Rodgers kind of don't really count.
1: That's what I was saying. Yeah. Then for Rodgers, like, he's set. So, like, I don't know.
0: So, here's the...
1: And he won a Super Bowl early.
0: He did. Only got the one. Peyton got 2, although he was a passenger, Super Bowl 50. We all know that.
1: I mean, yes, but, like, my thing with Rodgers was they had a team back then, right? And then it seemed like after they won that one Super Bowl, they just never, like, reloaded properly.
0: They went 15-1 in 2011 and lost to the Giants in the playoffs. Giants didn't win the Super Bowl that year.
1: Yeah.
0: So here's just fun little paint-by-numbers here. 17 game averages for both Rodgers and Peyton Manning. Rodgers, 65% completion, 4,268 yards, 34 touchdowns, 8 interceptions. For Peyton Manning, 17 game averages, 65% completion, almost 4,600 yards, 34 touchdowns, 16 interceptions. And some of that is, yes, early in his career, it was a very different game that Peyton Manning entered the league playing, and he threw 28 picks as a rookie, and he threw 23 picks in 2021, and continued to throw his share of interceptions. I mean, he had double-digit interceptions in all but one of his NFL seasons. And that was, maybe not coincidentally, that was 2006, and they won the championship that year, the Colts did. So all but one season... Manning threw double-digit interceptions. Aaron Rodgers threw double-digit interceptions so far 4 times in his career. Just 4 times. Text from the 785, I'd take Flacco over Rodgers. No, you wouldn't. Be real. No, you wouldn't.
1: Yeah, no, you wouldn't.
0: You've been hanging out with Rasheed Rice. You and him, that's why Rasheed Rice missed his probation. That's where that take is coming from. There, no chance.
1: What kind of reefer you smoke?
0: No chance. Yeah, Aaron Rodgers caught. I thought he would wait like the whole year. He'd keep people in suspense, or he'd announce it on McAfee. You know, with his eyes half open.
1: Well, look at this.
0: Everybody wanted to know if I'm going to play again.
1: He stopped doing McAfee.
0: I'm here to tell all you jagoffs out there who suck, and I hate every single one of you, that, this is going to be my last year. I'm not going to play anymore.
1: At this point, I'm not surprised because I didn't think he would sign until right before training camp.
0: Yeah, like everything that Rodgers has done has been out of character at this point. He signed early. He's had OTAs.
1: Doesn't surprise me at this point.
0: He's announcing his retirement. Yeah, who is this guy? He went on his crack and diarrhea retreat in Costa Rica and came back a changed man. I don't know that he actually went on. I don't know what a diarrhea retreat would be, but if such a thing exists,
1: how does one go?
0: It's a cleansing. It's a cleansing ritual. It all happens very fast.
1: Give me some Miralax?
0: Yes. Snorting Miralax. One gotta go today?
1: I don't. I do not.
0: That's all right. We'll take a timeout. We'll come back. We'll look ahead to Royals baseball tonight. The Royals and the Red Sox. Game 3 of the 3-game series. Royals got to avoid the sweep. We'll see if Michael Walker can do it. We'll talk about it next. 580 Sports Talk.
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6: 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Text from the 785. It says, now the Steelers have no excuses for looking for a franchise quarterback in next year's draft.
7: I don't know. I think Drew Aller might be the one. I think he's next. I think he's got next. Did you read what they said?
8: You were being serious.
7: Did you read what they said about Aller after their rookie minicamp?
8: No.
7: They said they basically have had to deprogram him and are trying to like reteach him how to play the quarterback position. I'm sure that'll go great. You know what else I'm sure will go great? James Franklin's tenure at Virginia Tech, because that's two quarterbacks under Franklin that had to be reprogrammed. Remember Christian Hackenberg?
8: Yeah.
7: Jeez. Yeah, remember his NFL career? It'll probably look a lot like Drew Aller at the end of the
8: Trace
7: day.
8: McSorley didn't really have an NFL career either.
7: No, he did not.
8: He did COVID year. COVID year, he was a savior for the Ravens.
7: Savior?
8: I don't know.
7: did he? I've forgotten Trace McSorley. Yeah, that's a
8: problem. I only remember Trace McSorley because he grew up 15 minutes from me.
7: Oh, there you go. You got the local tie there.
8: Yeah,
7: the Steelers can finally move on. They can get off of the washed quarterback carousel if they want, or they can give Will Howard and Drew Aller a chance to fight for the job. That's definitely something a serious team would do. 785-272-9429, the text line. Text line's been lively today. Good text. Even if some takes are a little out there. Good text throughout the program today. Appreciate you on the text line. Appreciate those of you interacting in our live chat on our YouTube channel, 580 Sports Talk. Another lineup shakeup tonight for the Kansas City Royals as they face another left-handed pitcher, Connelly Early. I got to believe he's the first Connelly in Major League Baseball history. Virginia kid, Midlothian. Went to UVA.
8: Okay.
7: And off to a good start, his big league career. First 13 career starts. A 2.96 earned run average and 74 strikeouts in 67 innings. A lot of that damage was done toward the end of last year. He was really good. This year he's been, like, pretty good. 3-2 with a 3.21 ERA in his first 9 starts, 45 strikeouts to 18 walks in 47 and two-thirds. But, hey, what are his splits? Well, he's got typical platoon splits. Lefty's hitting 191 against him, right-hander's hitting 234. And it's with that in mind that Vinny Pasquantino does not play tonight.
8: What? They took him out of the lineup?
7: They did take Vinny out of the lineup.
8: They didn't move him down? They took him out?
7: Well, he did plenty of watching last night from the batter's box, so I think he caught looking twice, and now he can do some watching from the dugout tonight as the Royals continue to be frustrated with the lack of production from their heart-of-the-order first baseman. So, no Pasquantino, fine. Cags back in there against the lefty. That's what we wanted to see. No Lane Thomas. Kyle Isbell's out there.
8: Lane Thomas has something wrong with his hamstring. He tweaked it. He is available off the bench.
7: That'll do it. Ann Rodgers must have had that,
8: yes,
7: correct? Yes, Ann Rodgers with that. So that explains why there is no Lane Thomas, the lefty killer, the lefty slayer for the Royals. Kyle Isbell gets the nod in center field instead. Lineup looks like this. Garcia leading off. Bobby Witt Jr. Batting second. That doesn't change. Salvador Perez back in the three hole for a second straight game against the lefty. He's

0: seeing the ball. Like, he's walked, I think, now three times in a two-game stretch, which for Perez is, like, way out of the ordinary. You can tell he is seeing the ball. Got to start hitting the ball. He was 0-for-2 with those two walks, but at least he's seeing it, giving himself a chance to get on base. Isaac Collins in the cleanup spot tonight. I don't know how to make sense of that. I understand the thought process of you want to get your best hitters the most at-bats. That's why Bobby Witt Jr. bats second. That's why Michael Garcia bats leadoff. But I really think you put a guy who's not a power hitter or not a run producer in the cleanup spot, you get them thinking that that's what they have to be. And I want Isaac Collins up there hitting like a cleanup hitter. I want him doing leadoff hitter things. I want him doing bottom-of-the-order things, grinding out at bats, hitting singles. That's what I'm looking for Isaac Collins. I'm not looking for a middle-of-the-order bat. This is a very strange, because it was Lane Thomas in the cleanup spot yesterday, and it's Isaac Collins in there today, which is an interesting decision. For the record, Collins against left-handed hitter pitchers this season, OPS of 512. Two extra base hits. 8-for-45 against lefties this year. That is your cleanup hitter tonight, Isaac Collins. Nick Lofton bats fifth at second base. Then Cags in right. Starling Marte is the DH tonight in there against the lefty. Elias Diaz will get the nod behind the plate, so no Carter Jensen tonight. Diaz will catch and bat eighth. Keep forgetting he's on the team, honestly. I got a soft spot for former All-Star Game MVP Elias Diaz. Rocky great, of course, but keep forgetting he's on the team. Kyle Isbell batting ninth in center field. So Michael Wacha on the hill for the Royals. He's been really solid all year long. Just steady, reliable veteran presence. He's going to go down in the books, honestly, as one of the best free agent signings in Royals history.
1: I think so, yeah.
0: Like, I firmly believe. We're going to talk about Michael Wacha as one of the best free agent signings in Royals history.
1: He's just there every fifth day, and it's solid.
0: Yeah, it's solid. It's steady. It's quality. It's depth. He had those back-to-back rough starts there at the end of April. Three straight quality starts since then. Took the no decision his last time out at St. Louis. Six innings of three-run ball. Can still get a swing and miss. Doesn't walk a ton of guys. Only real peccadillo is the long ball, which, you know, veteran change-up heavy pitchers tend to be. But he's usually a pleasure to watch, Michael Wacha. He'll go up against a lineup for Boston that loads the lefties in front tonight. Jaron Duran in left field. Masataka Yoshida is the DH. Willier Abreu is in right field. Wilson Contreras is at first base. Seidon Rafaela in center field. Nick Sogard at third base. Marcelo Meyer is the second baseman. Carlos Narvaez does the catching. I called him Omar Narvaez yesterday. I don't know if they're related or not. I don't know if Omar Narvaez is still in the major leagues. He's not with the team right now. They are cousins.
1: Wow.
0: They are cousins. How about that? Omar Narvaez kicked around for a long time. Played in the Central. Two separate occasions with the White Sox. That's why I got confused. But it is Carlos Narvaez for the Red Sox. He'll catch and bat eighth. Isaiah Kiner-Falefa is the shortstop, batting ninth. Royals are very much a team in crisis. They got to start winning baseball games. Like, there's not much, like, fancy I can give you. I don't have a lot to add beyond. These guys got to win a game. And like, it's one thing to reorder the batting order, and I think that they should. I think it's been a necessity for Matt Quatrero. But you'd like it to make a bit more sense than putting Isaac Collins and his three home runs and his .221 batting average in the cleanup spot. Like, I like Isaac Collins in a certain role in your offense.
1: Yeah.
0: This isn't it. Especially when he's been much better against right-handers this year against lefties, and you've got him out there against a lefty who's nasty, and he's going to bat cleanup. I don't know. Matt Quatrero's been doing this longer than me. He's made one more playoff appearance as a manager than I have. But again, I am left to scratch my head. And look, this is not, again, this is a bang average offense. If there were better answers, the best answer that the Royals have is the guys that they need to perform start performing.
1: Yeah.
0: That's the best answer here.
1: We saw it for a few, like a 5-day stretch.
0: Really about 2 weeks.
1: Yeah.
0: Well, even three. Fully, yeah. You had three straight winning weeks, right? You had the winning homestand against Baltimore and the Angels. You had the winning road trip out west with the sweep of Seattle. You had the winning homestand against the Central teams. It's three solid weeks where it did. It felt like, I mean, they were scoring so many runs. Well, the Hawaiian Brothers had to change their promotion.
1: You know, they're 3-9 since that change.
0: I blame the Hawaiian Brothers.
1: Me too.
0: Both of them. Or however many of them there are. We'll take a timeout. Come back, put a wrap on 580 Sports Talk for this Wednesday after this.
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0: Time to put a bow on this Wednesday edition of 580 Sports Talk with a final word. Spencer Dupuy, what you got?
1: Yeah, the hardest part for any team that's on the end of a bracket in a tournament, specifically baseball, is you can win these games, but do you have enough available arms to get through the week? And I think that's the toughest part. But for Kansas State last night, it seems like the way they use their arms, they're in a good position to go forward into the week. And no matter if you can hit, it's all about pitching, especially when you play five games back-to-back-to-back-to-back days.
0: Yeah, I mean, you got to get those 27 outs. And the deeper you get into a week and start playing teams that haven't played as many games as you, the harder it gets, which is how it should be. But, it's been a challenge all year for K-State. They were able to do it last night. We'll see if they can do it again tonight against TCU. Final word for me today. It's one thing to lose. You're going to lose a lot of baseball games over the course of 162. Like, think about it. Even the best teams lose 60-odd times. That's a lot. It's a lot of losing. It's one thing to lose because you're going to lose. Baseball is like that. But what's been so frustrating about the Royals, beyond the fact that it feels like they are underperforming their talent level, is that they don't play good baseball. They don't run the bases well. They don't get out of two-out jams. They don't get hits with runners in scoring position. They don't maintain a consistent approach for nine innings against opposing pitchers. They just don't put pressure on teams. They don't feel like a team that is very hard to beat right now because they are in the business too often of beating themselves. The Royals are running out of time for them to be able to stop making that a habit. Because once it becomes a habit, it becomes really hard to break. And you do run out of time to break it. We got Royals baseball, then K-State baseball tonight. We're back with you for tomorrow from 3 until 6. For Spencer, I'm Dan. This was 580 Sports Talk. Good night!
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11: 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Hello from the IBEW Local 124 broadcast booth here at Kauffman Stadium. 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I'm Steve Stewart. 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The pitching matchup tonight, Michael Walker goes for KC. 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Coming up, a visit with Royals pitching coach Brian Sweeney. But next, Ryan talks to the manager, Matt Quatrero, when the Bob Allen Ford pregame show continues on the Royals Baseball Network.
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1: I've got good news and bad news. 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

Country 106.9. It's Nick hanging out with you for a little while longer this afternoon. Thanks for being here. Tanya Tucker coming up in about 4 minutes. This song always brings a tear to my eye. Somebody pass me the tissues. It's Jamie Johnson in color on Country 106.9.

0: Country 106.9. Remember the TV Guide channel? Oh, man, that thing was popular when I was a kid. I loved those Miss Cleo tarot readings. Of course, I found out that was fake. Hey, speaking of TV, we'll chat about what's coming up after Garth and Rodeo.
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0: It's Garth and Rodeo, Country 106.9. Nick here, and if you're looking for something to watch later on TV, Survivor tonight on CBS. Yeah, in this episode, tensions will rise following the exit of a particularly historic player. You've also got the final five immunity challenge that'll end in a showdown, and one castaway will be crowned the sole survivor by votes from the viewers. So that's all later tonight on CBS. You've also got The Valley tonight on Bravo. Let's see here. We've also got the Stanley Cup playoffs tonight on ESPN. So for all you hockey fans out there, it's game one of the Western Conference Finals. Vegas Golden Knights at the Colorado Avalanche. Also, if you're staying up late tonight on Jimmy Fallon, he'll have on Sacha Baron Cohen. I just watched Borat the other day. Oh, man, talk about a messed up movie. Also, Questlove will be on there, Sue Bird and Dan Mintz. That's all of what's coming up later on TV. Weather forecast and Alan Jackson in just a bit on Country 106.9.
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19: Slight chance for showers tonight, otherwise partly cloudy skies. Lows dip down to about 49. Overcast skies tomorrow, chance for showers. Daytime highs approaching 64. Storms likely tomorrow night, lows around 54, overcast. High of 70 Friday with storms likely, 76, overcast Saturday. I'm Staff Meteorologist Jennifer Wojcicki.
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0: Country 106.9. Well, if you want a good laugh, there's a video of Johnny Cash trying to get in and out of a Ferrari, and he's pretty tall, so yeah, it doesn't work out too well. The Man in Black now with One Piece at a Time. 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
1: Well, I left Kentucky back in 49 and went to Detroit working on assembly line. The first year they had me putting wheels on Cadillacs.

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The transmission was a 53 and the motor turned out to be a 73, and when we tried to put in the bolts, all the holes were gone.

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About that time, my wife walked out, and I could see in her eyes that she had her doubts. 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

Yeah, Red Rider, this is the Cottonmouth and the Psycho Billy Cadillac. Come on. Haul. This is the Cottonmouth and Negatory on the cost of this machine there, Red Rider. You might say I went right up to the factory and picked it up. It's cheaper that way.

Country 106.9, Roseanne Cash coming up in about 4.5 minutes. You know, there are some depressing Toby Keith songs out there. We don't play some of them, but I know of a few. This is one of them, I think. It's Who's That Man on Country 106.9.

0: Country 106.9 wrapping things up on this Wednesday with Roseanne Cash and my baby thinks he's a train. It's Nick, about ready to leave the building here in just a minute. Hope you guys enjoy the rest of your day. We have Dierks Bentley, Tracy Lawrence up ahead. Riding with Roddy coming up tonight at 7 o'clock. Take care. We'll talk to you again tomorrow.
1: Is your dog limping? 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
2: Today we'll be talking about the most common referral surgical procedure that we perform, which is the TPLO surgery that we do for the repair of the anterior cruciate ligament rupture in the dog. It seems to afflict mostly dogs somewhere in their middle age. 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The success rate with this surgery is very high. It is very common for dogs to be totally active within 4 months after this surgery, with normal activity, running, jumping, and playing.
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